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0: key to the Christian life is commitment to Christ and a lifetime of growth. It's consistency.
1: Some people are wired more for resistancy and distractioncy. But today, Pastor Greg Laurie points out discipleship requires some focused effort.
0: One person defined the Christian life as long obedience in the same direction. Because it's not enough to walk forward, you have to go forward spiritually.

0: the last time you were the newbie on the job, the new guy or gal just hired? If you were fortunate, you had someone come alongside you to show you the ropes. Because if you don't know anything, it's hard to do anything. Well, today on A New Beginning, Pastor Greg Laurie points out how we tutor new believers through a process called discipleship. It's a process of spiritual duplication, where older believers give the younger an example to follow, a paradigm for success.
1: Okay, we're in our Timeless series, and I want you to turn to Matthew chapter 28, and the title of my message is Discipleship, the next step in following Jesus. Because it's not enough to walk forward, you have to go forward spiritually. The key to the Christian life is commitment to Christ and a lifetime of growth. It's consistency. One person defined the Christian life as long obedience in the same direction. So I've tried stand-up paddling. How many of you have ever done stand-up paddling? A few of you. And so I've tried, but I'm not very good at it. My wife immediately was great at it. She got on the board. She's paddling, catching waves, cutting across the wave. I'm still trying to just stand on it without falling. And I've noticed that if I have a little momentum, it helps me a little bit. So it comes down to this. Stall and you fall. So if you stop, you're just going to fall over. So you have to keep moving, right? The same could be said of the Christian life. Stall and you fall. Keep growing as a believer. Being a Christian is more than just getting fire insurance. So that's pretty awesome. If all salvation was a promise that you will not go to hell, it would be worth getting saved for that alone. Is that right? But it's far more than that. It's a relationship with God that lasts a lifetime. And it's growing in this relationship with God as well. Not just following Him as your friend or even just your Savior, but as your Lord and your God. But some people don't seem to get this. They're still in what you might describe as a baby-like state. I love babies. They're so cute. I don't like to change their diapers, but everything else I like. And it's wonderful to watch them grow. Their first words, their first steps. Everything they do is just adorable, isn't it? And I can think of my own children and think of my grandchildren now and all of those great moments in their life. The first time a baby, or really a little toddler now, is beginning to eat. They feed themselves. You know, you feed them at first. Now they're beginning to feed themselves. I remember the first time I gave my son Jonathan ice cream. He was still a baby. It wasn't the right thing to do, but I did it. I didn't tell Kathy about it till later. But I can tell you this much. I took a little spoon, dipped it in some vanilla ice cream. I put it in his little baby mouth, and I'm telling you, he smiled. He loved it. Not a good idea to give a baby sugar and vanilla at that early age, but, you know, this is the great moments when we watch our kids discover these things for the first time. But sometimes people never grow up. You can't stay a baby for your whole life. When I was in school, on more than one occasion, I would have a teacher say to me, "Greg Laurie, will you just grow up?" And it's because I was always causing distractions and getting in trouble and making fun of people, etc. So I would say the same to all of us. It's time to grow up because some believers have never done that. When I was a kid, there was a cartoon that was very popular. It was a character named Baby Huey. Do you remember Baby Huey? It was a big giant duck in a diaper that never grew up. Sadly, some Christians are like Baby Huey. They've known the Lord for years, but they've never had any spiritual maturity. In Hebrews 6, we read, "Let's stop going over the basics of Christianity again and again. Let's go on instead and become mature in our understanding." It's time to grow up. And this is the role of a pastor. We want to help you grow up. We want to help you mature. It's a role of a parent. By the way, parents, you need to be parents. Your child doesn't need you to be their best friend. They need you to be their mother and their father, right? That's very important. You have to tell them what's right. You have to tell them what's wrong. You have to warn them. You have to correct them. And they don't like it. They'll fight you. They'll resist you. They'll resent you. And one day, they'll thank you. And then they'll have their kids, and you will see your revenge. Because it'll happen to them, right? But that's my job as a parent, and that's our job as older believers, is to find younger believers and help them to grow and mature. You know, I've noticed that a lot of couples today aren't having children. Instead, they're having dogs. And they think of dogs as their children. I mean, it's just getting weird, okay? Listen, let me just say this at the outset. I'm a dog lover. I like dogs. I've had many dogs over the years. I don't have one at this moment, but I love dogs, but I don't worship dogs. And I think for some people, it's almost become a little strange. They take their dogs to the restaurant. They have their dogs at the table. They feed their dogs from the table. They take their dogs on the airplane. They push their dogs in strollers. I saw someone pushing a cat in a stroller the other day. I'm not making any of this up. It's just getting out of control. They build their life around the dog. I was inviting someone to church the other day. Why don't you come out to church sometime? We'd like to, but we can't leave the dog alone. Oh, really? Is it your dog or is it your God? I don't know. But maybe you need to get your priorities in order. You know, I saw a mom in the park and her dog was loose and she had her child on a leash. And I asked the child, what do you think about this? And the child bit me. Okay, so. No, but we were walking in a park the other day. My wife and I, well, it was actually quite a long time ago, but we're walking along and some lady's approaching us, walking her dog on the leash, right? So I always go around. I don't care. I always, even if it's on a leash, I'll give them space. My wife just stays on the little path, walks by. Guess what? That little dog bit her right on the calf. And not badly, but enough to break the skin. And so from that moment on, we called it Dog Bite Park. So now we'll even say, you want to go over to Dog Bite Park? So that, you know, it's just something, here's something I want to say to dog owners. Maybe no one's ever going to say this to you, so I'm going to say it. Number one, we don't like your dogs that much, okay? Keep them on a leash. Don't let the dog run loose because it's kind of scary when a dog comes running at you. You don't know what its intentions are. Number two, when your dog relieves itself, pick it up. We're watching you. Don't leave it. Because I've stepped in it more than once, right? And then cats, don't get me started on cats, you know. You know, I'm not a cat lover. I had a friend say to me, you know, cats always land on their feet. I said, not the way I throw them. They don't. Okay, enough on that. One last word about cats, I'm done. Ever heard of the famous designer Karl Lagerfeld? He died recently. He left millions of dollars of his fortune to his cat, Choupette. I think I'm pronouncing it properly. This, you know, get a grip. We need to put as much energy into helping a new believer grow that we put into our dogs or our cat.
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1: You know, I've heard people describe a trip to Israel as seeing the Bible actually come to life. Hey, everybody, Greg Laurie. And I've been to Israel many times, and I've led a lot of tours, and I have to say that's absolutely true. Listen, when you're walking on the same stones that Jesus himself walked on, well, that's something that's enriching to your faith. It's not just a travel experience. It actually energizes and enhances your study of the Bible. Think of it this way. It's a vacation with a purpose. And we're going to be taking a tour of Israel April 6 to 15, 2027. You can find out more at israel.harvest.org.
0: Step right into biblical history. 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Well, Pastor Greg is helping us understand what discipleship is all about today in a message from his series called Timeless.
1: So let me tell you some things now that new believers need. And I'm addressing these remarks to two groups of people. Number one, to new believers. But I'm also addressing my remarks to older believers because this is what you need to do for younger believers. And I found a great little outline in a book called The Lost Art of Disciple Making by Leroy Imes. I recommend that book to you, by the way. But he had some great points, so I'm using some of his points. He pointed out, number one, the new believer needs acceptance. They need acceptance. When someone comes to Christ, they need to know that they're accepted by God. So let me say this to you. If you're a new believer, you are accepted by God. He loves you. He accepts you. In fact, the Bible even says you've been made acceptable in the beloved. There's nothing you need to do to earn God's favor. You have it already. And there's nothing you need to do to earn his love. You have that as well. But we need to say to new believers, we accept you. We welcome you. Because you know what? New Christians have a lot of rough edges. They haven't learned the new Christian vocabulary yet. In fact, they might have a few words left over from their old vocabulary that will pop up now and then. Be patient with them. Be loving toward them. I think of how little I understood when I came to Christ. And thankfully, there were people that were accepting. Paul writes to the believers in Thessalonica in 1 Thessalonians 2:8. He said, we loved you so much. We were delighted to share with you not only the gospel of God, but our lives as well, because you had become so dear to us. Number two, a new believer needs assurance. They need assurance. They need to know that they're saved. Remember, the devil came to Adam and Eve in the garden. And what was his first temptation? Challenging the word of God. He says, did God really say what you thought God said? And that's what the devil will do with the new believer. They've accepted Christ, and Satan will whisper in their ear, do you really think Christ has come into your life? Do you really think after all you've done that your sin is forgiven? So we need to assure them. And 1 John 5 says, these things we write to you that believe on the name of the Son of God, that you may know that you have eternal life. They can know, and we need to assure them. And if you're a new believer, we want to assure you as well. Number three, the new believer needs protection. They need protection. Paul writes to the believers in Galatia in Galatians 4:19, dear children, I feel as though I'm going through labor pains for you, and they'll continue until Christ is fully developed in your life. You know, they're like babies again. And when you go to a hospital, they'll sterilize everything, especially around the little babies, because life is so fragile. It must be protected. New believers are vulnerable to their own emotions. They don't understand it when they had a sense of euphoria when they accepted Christ, and 2 days later, it's gone. Maybe they thought, oh, it will always be this way, but it won't. You'll have days where you don't feel anything, right? So we need to say, that's okay, that's normal, nothing bad has happened. You need to learn how to walk by faith, not by feeling, because the Bible says the just shall live by faith. New believers are also vulnerable to false teachings. We have to ground them in Scripture. And old friends are going to show up that will try to drag them down, and old girlfriends and old boyfriends will suddenly materialize, and temptations they never had will suddenly appear. I remember when the Christians told me, Greg, you're going to be tempted by the devil. And first of all, I didn't even know there was a devil. I'd never heard of such a thing. Wait, there's a devil? I just heard there was Jesus. No, there's a devil. He's going to tempt you. I said, how will I know when I'm being tempted? They said, you'll know. Okay. So I was brand new in the faith. I mean, literally days old. I had a little button on my shirt. It was a little picture of Jesus on it. I'm wearing my little Jesus button. I'm sitting in class. And there was a very attractive young lady sitting toward the front of the class. I'd noticed her before, but I'd never talked to her because clearly this girl would not talk with someone like me. And at the end of the class, she walks up to me and says, hi, what's your name? And I momentarily forgot my name. I said, what is it? Oh, it's Greg. Yes, I'm Greg. She said, you're really cute. I thought, what? You're really cute. I'm like, who are you talking to me? And she said, you know, my parents have a house up in the mountains. Would you like to spend the weekend with me? I thought, this is temptation. And as I recall, she was wearing a red dress, devil with a red dress. No, blue dress. It's blue dress. No, but you know what? It was temptation. And I'll tell you why. That never happened to me before. It's not like I had cute girls hitting on me. Hard to believe as it is. I knew this literally was Satan trying to pull me down through a very attractive young lady. Thankfully, I said no to that. But that's going to happen to a new believer. We need to warn them. You're going to get tempted. You're going to have people try to drag you down. And the new believer, number four, needs fellowship. That's why we want to involve them in our lives. That's why small groups are so good. Because some things are learned in rows and other things are learned in circles, where you're together and you can talk about it and you can ask questions. And so we need to bring a new believer into the church. No one gave me any materials to read after I accepted Christ. No one gave to me a copy of the New Believer's Bible and said, hey, Greg, read this. In fact, the reason I wrote the notes for this Bible was because nothing like this was available when I first came to Christ, and I wanted to have something I could offer to someone that could help them grow as a brand new believer. But there's a guy that showed up in my life, and I didn't know him from Adam's house cat. And I don't know if Adam had a house cat. But this guy, his name is Mark. He walks up to me. Hi, my name is Mark. I'm like, okay, hi. He says, I noticed you accepted Christ at the Bible study the other day. I said, yeah, I did. And he said, I want to take you to church. I said, oh, it's okay. I don't want to go to church. He goes, no, I want you to come to church with me. No, thank you. Thanks for asking, but no. Yeah, where do you live? No, I don't want to go to church with you. What's your address? Next thing I know, I'm in this car on my way to church. And I love this guy because he wouldn't take no for an answer. He was persistent in the best way possible. He takes me to Calvary Chapel, and I walk smack dab into the middle of a spiritual awakening. And my life started changing. See, the only Christians I knew were the ones on my high school campus. I knew nothing about the church. I knew nothing about the Bible. I knew nothing about God. I was like just a blank piece of paper. But Mark took me under his wing. Effectively, he was discipling me. There was no question that was too ridiculous to ask him. He modeled for me what a Christian should be. I could observe him. I remember going over to his home. He was living with his parents. We're still kids. And I would have dinner with his parents, and they were all Christians. And we would open the Bible, and they would tell me things from Scripture I'd never heard before. I remember the first time they told me about the rapture. Jesus is going to come for his church. It was so exciting to learn these things. And you can be that person for someone else if you're an older believer, because there are some things that are taught, and there are other things that are caught. There's only so much I can do behind some pulpit. They need to see what a real, living, breathing Christian looks like. They need to know, how does a Christian drive? And that's exactly why I don't want a new believer around me. Do they drive the speed limit or something close to it? You know, what does a Christian do with their free time? How does a Christian husband treat his wife? How does a Christian wife treat her husband? How do Christian kids react to their parents? Do Christians drink? Do Christians go to movies? The answer is yes. We go see Jesus Revolution and some other films as well. But Paul says to Timothy in 2 Timothy 3:10, you've observed my teaching and my conduct and my aim in life, which is my faith. So yeah, teaching is good, but they need to see you in the way that you live. New believers need old believers. Old believers need new believers. Having a new believer in your life can have a reviving effect on you. As they discover truths for the first time, you can rediscover them. You stabilize them. They energize you. So get a new believer, not a dog. Not a cat. They're fine. No. A human being that you can help grow spiritually.

0: 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Now, Pastor Greg, it occurs to me that someone listening isn't a longtime believer. In fact, they're not a new believer. They're not a believer at all, or they don't know if they are or not. What would you say to them?
1: I'd say that's the most important decision you're ever going to make in your life. So I want you to stay tuned, because I'm going to tell you how to make that decision in just a few moments.
0: 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And then, Pastor Greg, if you would, speak directly to the person who wants to make a change today in their relationship with God.
1: Maybe as you've been listening to this message, you've thought, I wish I could come into this relationship with God. I just don't know how. Let me tell you how you can come into a relationship with God right here, right now. First of all, you need to recognize you need God. You need to admit you're a sinner. I know some people choke on that word, but the Bible says all have sinned and fallen short of the glory of God. But then you need to recognize that Jesus Christ, the Son of God, died on the cross for your sin. The Bible says, while we were yet sinners, Christ died for us. And then you need to believe in Jesus. Jesus put it this way, for God so loved the world, he gave his only begotten Son, and whosoever believes in him should not perish, but have everlasting life. You might ask, how does one believe in Jesus? To believe means to put your faith and trust in Christ alone, and to receive him into your life as your own friend, Savior, and Lord. The Bible says, for as many as received him, he gave them the power to become sons of God. Would you like to receive Christ? And by that I mean, would you like to ask Jesus to enter into your life and be your Savior, your friend, your Lord? If so, you can just pray this prayer after me. It's a simple prayer. You can pray it out loud if you would like, or you could pray it in the quietness of your heart. But if you want Jesus Christ to forgive you of your sin, if you want to go to heaven when you die, or maybe you want to make a recommitment to the Lord, just pray this prayer after me now. Pray these words if you would. Lord Jesus, I know that I'm a sinner, but I know that you're the Savior who died on the cross for my sin. I turn now from my sin, and I ask you to come into my life and forgive me of all of my sin. Thank you for loving me. Thank you for hearing this prayer. And thank you for answering this prayer. In Jesus' name I pray. Amen. Hey, if you just prayed that prayer, I want to congratulate you and say, welcome to the family of God.
0: Yeah, that's right. 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

Psalm 41 and verse 11. 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

you guys to remember who God is, all right? 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

0: What's the hardest part about fully trusting God? For many of us, it's learning to accept His timing instead of our own. Today, on Turning Point, Dr. David Jeremiah turns to the 37th Psalm and considers what it really means to wait on the Lord. As he continues the series, Making Sense of It All, here's David to introduce the conclusion of his message, Trusting God in Times of Trouble.
1: Well, today we open our Bibles to Psalm 37, and this is one of the most powerful psalms when you're going through difficulty. 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These instructions are so powerful, and they're played out in the psalm, and we're going to talk about it today on Turning Point, so don't go anywhere. We're here to help you and encourage you as we study the Word of God together. 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This book, 100 Bible Verses That Made America, is yours for the asking when you send your gift to Turning Point during this month. 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And we hope you'll take advantage of this opportunity to add this to your library, to your reading schedule for the summer in this 250th anniversary of our nation. Here is part two of Trusting God in Times of Trouble.
2: So here's the first thing. Are you delighting in the Lord? And if you are, the Bible says if you delight in the Lord, He will give you the desires of your heart. When you delight in the Lord, He'll probably change your desires. And He will give you the things that you really want, that He really wants you to want. And when you get them, they'll be the things you always wanted. When you trust in the Lord and delight in Him, He will give you the desires of your heart. Oh, I could give you some testimonies about that from my own life. You say, well, that's true, Pastor. How does one trust and delight in the Lord? How does one delight in the Lord? Well, I want to show you something that I think is a pretty neat little formula that will help you. And that is over in the 119th Psalm, just a few pages over. And I promise you, as you're heading there, I'm not going to read this psalm. It's the longest chapter in the Bible, Psalm 119. Somebody told me this is the psalm you want to have read when they're about to execute you and they ask you, is there any scripture you would like us to read? This is the psalm you want to have read. But as you know, the 119th Psalm is all about the Word of God. The Word of God is mentioned in almost every verse. But interestingly enough, the word delight is found six times in Psalm 119. And I want to run through these scriptures, and you just, if you got your Bible open, you can just follow because I'm going to take them in order. Notice verse 16. I will delight myself in your statutes. Notice verse 35. Make me walk in the path of your commandments, for I delight in it. Verses 69 and 70, the proud have forged a lie against me, but I will keep your precepts with my whole heart. Their heart is as fat as grease, but I delight in your law. Verse 77, let your tender mercies come to me that I may live, for your law is my delight. Verse 92, unless your law had been my delight, I would have perished in my affliction. Verse 174, I long for your salvation, O Lord, and your law is my delight. Now let me ask this question, class. Did you get it? What is the psalmist delighting in Psalm 119? What is it? The Word of God. He may call it the statutes, the law. He uses a lot of synonyms for the Word of God in this psalm. But what David is saying is that he has found his delight in the Word of God. Now here is the formula for what you do when you're trying to delight in the Lord. I know this will be a bit convicting to all of us, but let's just swallow this pill a little bit together and recognize it's the truth. Here it is. Your attitude toward the Word of God is usually a mirror of your attitude toward the Son of God. Your attitude toward the Bible is your attitude toward Christ. In other words, if you say, I delight in the Lord, and you never open this book, you're just fooling yourself. Because where do you learn about the Lord? You learn about him in this book, don't you? So when you delight in the Word, that's how you learn how to delight in the Lord. You know what will happen when you start to delight in the Word? You will see him on every page. Even in the Old Testament, he is prefigured and prophesied and pictured, and his typology is all over the book. When you delight in the Word, you will discover all of a sudden that you're delighting in the Lord. I don't know that you can do one without the other, because the Word of God, both the written Word and the living Word, are united eternally together. Do you delight in the Lord? When you're going through difficult times, get your focus off of your problems and your focus on your Savior and delight in him. That will keep him in perfect peace whose mind is stayed upon him. Isaiah 26:3. Trust in the Lord is the first one. Delight in the Lord is the second one. Here's the third one. Commit your way to the Lord. This is verse 5. Commit your way to the Lord. Trust also in him, and he shall bring it to pass. So we're going to say these three things together now, one right after the other. Are you ready? Here's our little formula. Trust in the Lord. Delight in the Lord. Commit your way to the Lord. Now, what's the difference between trusting in the Lord and committing your way to him? Well, the word commit means to take something that you currently have and totally and completely release it to somebody else. Literally, what the psalmist is saying is you should take your way, your life, and give it over to God. Commit your life to him. Roll your burdens on the Lord. Give your stuff to God. And don't hang on to it yourself. This is a common truth, both in the Psalms and in the New Testament. Psalm 10:14 says, "The helpless commits himself to you, Lord. You are the helper of the fatherless." Psalm 55:22 puts it this way, "Cast your burden on the Lord, and he will sustain you." 1 Peter 5:7 is one of the first verses I learned as a little kid going to Sunday school, and here it is, "Casting all your care upon him, for he cares for you." When we commit our way to the Lord, we take all of the issues that we're dealing with in our own life. We take the inequities that we see in the world where bad people get promoted and we get passed over. We take the financial things that happen to us when we trusted people we thought were good and we discovered they're not. We take all of that, and while we try to do our best to manage it in the power of the Holy Spirit, there comes a point in time for all of us where we have to bundle all this stuff up and just say, "Lord, this is way too much for me. I'm just casting it all to you. I'm giving it to you." I was going through, well, my wife still calls it Black May. When I came here some years ago, many years ago now, we had 1 month. It was probably the worst month of our life. Just some turmoil that happened, is just kind of one of those things. And I was overwhelmed. I was 40 years old. I'm telling you, this was a long time ago. And I didn't know what to do. I remember going into my office one day and walking into my office and seeing my chair sitting behind my desk. And I just kind of pictured, I said, "Lord, I'm not going to sit in that chair today. That's your chair. I don't know what to do with all this stuff. I'm just going to lay it out before you. I'm putting it on your desk, Lord. It's yours." I never felt such a sense of relief in my life to know these problems are not mine. I've given them to God. And when you commit your way to the Lord, he will help you. He will take you through. I mean, here's the problem that we all have, and you see if you're not like me. I give it to God, and then about 2 hours later, I take it back. And I'm walking around thinking, "You know what, Lord, I thought I got rid of this." I found that you got to keep doing that over and on. "Lord, I thought I gave this to you, but I took some of it back, and here it is again." And you just do it until, after a while, you begin to realize that you've committed your way to the Lord. When we commit our way to the Lord, we let him tell us the direction we're going to go. We let him tell us what we're supposed to do. And we let him help us know what we're to do with the troubles that are in our life. Release all these things to him. Let him take them all. So trust in the Lord. Delight in the Lord. Commit your way to the Lord. Here's the fourth one. Rest in the Lord. And this is not about what some of you do in church. This rest in the Lord is verse 7. Notice what it says. Rest in the Lord and wait patiently for him. Do not fret because of him who prospers in his way, because of the man who brings wicked schemes to pass. To rest in the Lord is to be silent before Jehovah God, without clamoring or presumptuous indifference. I love this. Hush before God. Hush before him. Sometimes you just have to get before the Lord, keep your mouth shut, and rest in the knowledge that he's in control. To wait for the resolution of the problem, knowing that God is in charge of the situation, and not only is he in charge of the situation and the solution, he's in charge of the timing too. And notice in this verse, we have two ways we can deal with problems. We can either hush before the Lord or we can fret. Do not fret. How many fretters do we have here today? Any fretters? Oh, yes. It's a common practice. It's kind of the indoor sport for evangelicals, fretting. Well, let me say just a word about that. The word fret is only found where we're told do not fret. It's in Psalm 37 three times, and it's over in Proverbs once. I want to show you where it is in Psalm 37 because you're open to that passage right now. Verse 1 says, do not fret because of evildoers. Verse 7 says, do not fret because of him who prospers in his way. And verse 8 says, do not fret. It only causes harm. And then Proverbs 24:19 says, do not fret because of evildoers, nor be envious of the wicked. What David is dealing with is the same thing we deal with in our day today. He looked around at the world in which he lived, and he was under tremendous pressure and pain, and it seemed like all the bad guys were just, nothing was wrong. It looked like all the sinners were prospering and all the saints were suffering. And David didn't understand that, and he was tempted to fret, and so he uses this passage to say, well, wait a minute, don't do that. The English word for fret comes from an old English word, phreton, which means to devour, to eat, to gnaw into something. The Hebrew word David actually used as he wrote this in the original language is the word kara, which is at its root the idea of growing warm and blazing up. Now listen carefully to what this means. Put these two pictures together. Think of fretting as a rat inside your soul gnawing away at you. Think of Satan as an arsonist setting little blazes of distrust inside your heart. David is saying something like this. He said, I have been young and I am now old. I have seen many things. I have suffered many burdens. I've learned many lessons. But based on a lifetime of experience, my advice is kill off the rats and put out the fire. Do not fret. It only causes harm. When you think about gnawing and burning, what does it make you think of? Have you ever had an ulcer? Lots of people today, ulcers are just eating them up. I remember hearing someone once said to a patient, a doctor said to him, he said, if you don't cut out your resentment, I'm going to have to cut out part of your intestine. Because fretting is not only not a good thing spiritually, it's a very bad thing physically. And David said, fret not. Do not fret. Because if you put your trust in the Lord, you won't have to fret because God, you see, isn't finished with the wicked yet. You may think that those guys out there who are doing all these bad things, who are ripping us off and all of this, why is God allowing that? Well, just wait a minute. God isn't finished with them. In fact, if you go through this psalm, you will discover God is in charge. Let me just read you some verses. Psalm 37:2, for they shall soon be cut down like the grass and wither as the green herb. Verse 10, for yet a little while and the wicked shall be no more. Indeed, you will look carefully for his place, but it shall be no more. Verse 20, but the wicked shall perish and the enemies of the Lord like the splendor of the meadows shall vanish. Verse 34, when the wicked are cut off, you'll see it. Verse 35 and 36 says, I have seen the wicked in great power and spreading himself like a native green tree. Yet he passed away, and behold, he was no more. I sought him, but I couldn't find him. Here's a little parable that will help you see what I think David is trying to get us to understand. Suppose Rip Van Winkle. Suppose he lived in Germany back in the 1930s, and he had watched Hitler rise to power, spreading himself like a Green Bay tree and enslaving the small nations beneath his shadow. It would have been a time of terror, and indeed it was a time of terror. And so one day, sensitive Rip Van Winkle climbs a high mountain to get away from the chaos in the valley and see if he can see life in a little better perspective. And at the top of the mountain, he falls asleep for 20 years. Oblivious to the horror and the suffering and the revolutionary changes caused by the Second World War, he descends the mountain in the early 50s, and he's confused and bewildered by all the changes about him. A vacant lot where his house once stood. A prison reduced to bombed-out rubble. A different flag flying on the city hall. Where are the brown shirts, the Gestapo, the concentration camps? Where are the armies of the Third Reich? Where is Hitler himself? The destroyer has been destroyed. And Rip Van Winkle, whether he's a religious man or not, can echo the psalmist. I have seen the wicked in great power, spreading himself like a green bay tree. Yet he passed away and he was not. And I sought him and I couldn't find him. And we're reminded that even in this world today, sometimes Almighty God plays out the drama of justice in just one single lifetime. If you had lived in the early days of my story, you would have thought the world was plagued with the insensitive, wicked cruelty of Hitler for as long as you could see. One day, Almighty God, sitting on his throne in glory, said, "That's enough!" And it was over. And one day, my friends, all of the evil we see in this world that so troubles us, that we'd like to scream out at, we put our trust in the Lord, and our trust is this: God is in control. And one day, you and I will wake up, whether on this earth or in glory, and it will be gone. And we will be in the presence of the one in whom we have trusted forevermore. So here's what David is saying. Trust in the Lord. Delight in the Lord. Commit your way to the Lord. Rest in the Lord. Here's the last one. Wait on the Lord. Oh, I don't like this. Rest in the Lord and wait patiently for him, verse 7. Do not fret because of him who prospers in his way. Let me just say this to you all. Time is nothing to God. It's nothing to him. And it ought to be more like nothing to us. God's never in a hurry. Why are we? God is never early. He is never late. He's always on time. And sometimes when we want these things to be resolved in our own schedule, we say, "God, why don't you hurry up and get this done?" And God isn't listening to us because he's not on our schedule. I hate to tell you that. God is not obligated to work out the issues of our life on our own schedule because God doesn't have a schedule like ours. God is not affected by time. When you are waiting on the Lord, here's what you're doing. It doesn't mean you have to be passive and sit with your hands folded and not try to deal with some of the issues in your life. When you're waiting on the Lord, you're not lagging behind him. You're not walking ahead of him. You're not indifferent to what he's doing. You're not worrying about what he's doing or what he's not doing. Waiting for the Lord, the word wait is found two other times in Psalm 37, verse 9. The evildoers shall be cut off, but those who wait on the Lord, they shall inherit the earth. And Psalm 37, 34 says, "Wait on the Lord and keep his way, and he shall exalt you to inherit the land." So trust in the Lord. Delight in the Lord. Commit your way to the Lord. Rest in the Lord and wait on the Lord. I want to tell you that the Lord Jesus loved Psalm 37. Did you know that? Because one day when he was speaking and giving us the Beatitudes, he quoted one of the most important verses in the psalm that we have studied today. You see, there are many today who are saying the righteous are being defeated. They're saying, in a sense, that the righteous is foolish and there's no reward for being righteous. They see the success of sinners and the suffering of saints, and they reason that virtue has no reward and vice has no punishment. It makes no difference how you live, they say. It doesn't pay to be good. I hear that, and so do you. In its own way, that comes through in our conversation. But now the psalmist makes this great affirmation, so great that Jesus echoed it in his Beatitudes. Look in your Bibles at verse 22. Here's what the psalmist says. For those blessed by him shall inherit the earth, but those cursed by him shall be cut off. And the Lord Jesus, going into Psalm 37, giving us the Beatitudes of Matthew chapter 5, said, blessed are the meek, for they shall inherit the earth. And one of the reasons we don't get it is because we don't understand that meekness is not weakness. Meekness is power under control. Meekness is having all that you need to do whatever needs to be done, but understanding the importance of being restrained. And there never was anyone who was meeker than the Lord Jesus himself. We would not believe these words had we not watched him live. Even from the lips of Jesus, we would question the validity of these words. But listen to me. Let me remind you of who he is. He who could have entered the world as royalty came as a baby in a barn. He who could have commanded a conquering army rode into the city on the back of a borrowed donkey. He who could have crushed men into submission appealed to them with words of sweet reasonableness and loving acts of mercy. He who could have destroyed his enemies with a single stroke allowed them to lead him like a lamb to the slaughter. Yet let me ask you this question. Who has inherited the earth? Christ or his enemies? Who alone continued his triumphant march through the centuries while kingdoms and empires and thrones and dictators have risen and fallen again? But here stands Jesus, triumphing over it all. The meek inheriting the earth. Jesus of Nazareth, you see, is history's supreme vindication of a Hebrew psalmist who once dared to predict that the meek would inherit the earth. Because of Jesus, the most righteous man who ever lived, crucified by the ultimate concentration of human wickedness and raised from the dead to the throne of the universe, we can believe that in God's world, it does pay to be good. Jesus shows us the way. And he says that while it seems as if wickedness is triumphing, just wait, just watch. One of these days, the scripture says, every knee shall bow and every tongue shall confess that Jesus Christ is Lord to the glory of God the Father. Hallelujah. What does that mean to you and me? We're on the winning team. We are. Some days you get discouraged and get a little bit disoriented, but when you begin to trust in the Lord and delight in the Lord and commit your way to the Lord and rest in the Lord and wait on the Lord, you will see Jesus high and lifted up with his arms stretched out over all the chaos of this world, and he is in control. Hallelujah. Amen.
1: Before we say our final goodbye today, I want to say just a word about our cruise to the Caribbean, which takes place right after Christmas. In fact, immediately after Christmas, on the 26th of December, we leave and we return on the 2nd of January, which means we spend New Year's Eve together on a beautiful cruise ship. And we'll be going to Grand Turk, San Juan, St. Thomas, Half Moon Cay, along with some great musicians and the teaching of the Word of God. You don't want to miss it. It's a great way to wind down after a busy year and get ready for the new year. Find out all about it at davidjeremiah.org. Now, here we are at the end of this message, getting ready for the next time around, where we're going to talk about when trials become our teacher. And where else could we go but the book of Job to learn from that? We'll talk about that tomorrow. I hope you'll be with us. Till then, this is David Jeremiah. I'm here every day, Monday through Friday. This program is called Turning Point. We teach the Word of God every day. 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

remember right around the year 2012, I would go out and I would minister. Chandler was just talking about it. I would minister to people and I would watch them be healed, set free, and delivered. And I would go home for days in the dark, under the covers with the curtains closed. I was plagued by depression and rejection. And the main thing the enemy would try to tell me is that I was alone. He would say, yeah, you do all of that. And if you were to die today, they would find another Tasha. Let me tell you something. This is the testimony. I remember being in that dark room. I remember the curtains closed. It was so dark that my roommate, who was my cousin at the time, she came and she told me, Tasha, I can't take it. I got to move out. She left and went to one of our family members' house. Dark place. I was in that dark room crying in my bed. And the Lord came to me. He said, Tasha, get up and wash your face. Because I'm never alone, no. I got up. He said, for one thing, he said, you've been calling it the wrong thing. You're walking around saying you're depressed. This is rejection. Depression is a branch off of the root of rejection. So you've been cutting off branches, but tonight we're going to get to the root. He said, this is what I want you to say every single day. I want you to look yourself in the mirror and you say, I curse the spirit of rejection. And I receive the spirit of adoption. And every single day I walked out my deliverance. I had a revelation.

you recover everything? Can you say to yourself, I recover everything? Jesus paid for it. Jesus was pierced for it. Jesus was bruised for it. Jesus was beaten for it. Jesus was spat on for it. They put a crown of thorn on him. He was nailed on the cross for it. So I must walk in all God has for me.

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Because Christ paid. Tell them the reason you are not afraid. Jesus has paid in full.

0: This is why we are not afraid. This is why we are not afraid.
1: Psalm 34, verse 8. The Word of God says, "Taste and see that the Lord is good. Blessed is the man who takes refuge in Him." We're My Worship 103.3.

0: Being a happy person is no accident. According to researchers at the University of California, Davis, there are four consistent habits that most happy people have in common. Here are those four habits of highly happy people.
1: Happy people tend to be more thankful.
0: In one research study of people who kept journals, those who wrote more on what they were thankful for tended to be more optimistic about the upcoming week than those who did more complaining in their journals.
1: Happy people reach out more to others.
0: They tend to be the ones who volunteered at homeless shelters, mentored a disadvantaged child, or participated in a community project.
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1: Be more thankful, reach out to others, spend more time in community with others, and get more in touch with God.
0: Give it a try. 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

0: We continue to magnify you. 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And we adore you, Jesus. Thank you, Jesus. Everybody say, God, I look to you. Say, I won't be overwhelmed.
1: I won't be overwhelmed.
0: Say, give me vision.
1: Give me vision.
0: To see things like you do.
1: To see

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0: 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We trust you, Jesus. We trust you, Lord. Everybody.

0: whisper a prayer to the Lord. Whether you're streaming or whether you're here, we're all one body of Christ together. Let's just affirm that word. Let's echo it. Let's make it a refrain. Let's make it the referral for this evening. Lord, you reign in our life. That calms every fear. It settles every doubt. It resolves every outstanding issue. Forever and ever, our God reigns. Hallelujah. Hallelujah. Oh, what a joy to know the Lord. And what a great privilege to be known by Him. And we are comforted in knowing that our God reigns. Let's bless the Lord for Jesus in whatever your way is. Thank the Lord.
1: The Bible says in Romans chapter 8, in the same way, the Spirit helps us in our weakness. We do not know what we ought to pray for, but the Spirit Himself intercedes for us with groans that words cannot express. And He who searches our hearts knows the mind of the Spirit, because the Spirit intercedes for the saints in accordance with God's will. We have the songs that help you rely on the power of God when you feel weak and overpowered by the circumstances of life. 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
2: from 2 Corinthians 3:17. 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My Worship 103.3. 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
3: All right. So anyway, my drummer came to me and said, sing this scripture. And then the scripture was Proverbs 3. And I just looked at it, and then I started going, said, we will write them on the deck. Ooh, I see y'all be on Instagram, huh? Y'all be... said, we really ought to write. Okay, let us sing the song, all right? Come on, let's go for it. Y'all gotta, we gotta find some energy. Come on.

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Psalm 34, verse 8. The Word of God says, "Taste and see that the Lord is good. Blessed is the man who takes refuge in Him." 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

When they say, where is your God? Show them your life. 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Can I hear a shout tonight? 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You are not dreaming. 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

0: Moving on is tough, but it's part of life. 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

Maybe you're at a place right now that you feel like you can't sing it as well. Maybe you're at a place where you're just like, I don't want to say it as well. But we're going to speak it anyway. We're going to declare it anyway. We're going to pray this for us anyway. That we want to align with the presence of Jesus in this place. We want to align our lives, every part.

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2: Never could have made it without.

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I'm wiser. I'm better. Much better. When I look back over what he brought me through, I realize I made it because I had you to hold on to. Now I'm stronger. Now I'm wiser. I'm better. So much better. I made it. Is there anybody in this house other than me that could declare you made it? Tell your

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1: Think of an occupation where someone's working for God. You might think of missionaries or pastors, but you might not think of
2: truck drivers, stockbrokers, airline pilots, construction workers, taxi drivers, website designers.
1: Probably those so-called secular jobs don't remind you of ministry, but you might need to expand your horizons a bit. It's one of those concepts in the Bible most people don't know about. Our work is an important tool for God to shape our lives. Colossians chapter 3 in the Bible says that whatever we do, we should do it heartily. That means with a good attitude. We should work not like we're working for men, but just as if we're working for God. The verse then says something profound. From the Lord, you will receive a reward. That's right. God is going to someday give you an eternal reward based on the quality of your work on the job. And you thought those pastors and missionaries were the only ones racking up big rewards in heaven. Nope, you can do that in your job every day. So no matter what your occupation, your job is a big deal to God. A message from My Worship 103.3.
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4: God has great plans for your life, but you'll never realize them until you release the self-life. Release from you those things that would militate against the will of God and embrace the things that He's called us to do. Now, that's a great concept. I would imagine that most of us, at least, don't have a real problem with the concept. Okay, makes sense. I surrender, I yield, I die to self so that I can come alive to the purpose of God. But then you have to begin to look at how that plays out in a life of obedience. And I want to suggest to you that one of the toughest areas for us to experience death to self and gain the life that God has for us is the area of holding on to things that God has called us to let go of. I want to talk to you then about the need for you to forgive those who have offended you, who have trespassed against you, who have abused you, who have wronged you, who have mistreated you. If you want to experience the life of God, one of the toughest places that the road to obedience leads us all is the place of forgiveness. Now, I want to talk to you about the fact that when the Bible talks about forgiveness, when Christ mentions forgiveness, every time in the gospel record that Jesus Christ mentions forgiveness, and it's true not only of the gospel, but it's true of the New Testament writings of the apostles, it is never mentioned as a good idea. Forgiveness is never mentioned as here's a suggestion you would do well to consider. Every time you read about forgiveness, you will read that it is the expressed will of God. God doesn't say, it'd be really nice if you would consider surrendering. I would be very grateful to you if you would be willing to forgive the people in your life. What He says is some very tough statements. He says things like, and when you're praying, forgive everyone who has ever trespassed against you so that your heavenly Father may forgive you. You read that and you say, man, God is so serious about forgiveness until He ties you receiving and enjoying the forgiveness of your heavenly Father directly to your willingness to die to self and trust Him by forgiving your enemies and your trespasses. In fact, that comes out of that passage in Mark 11 that faith walking people love quoting. And believe me, I believe in walking by faith rather than sight. And I know the just shall live by faith. But, you know, we love quoting some of the wonderful promises. And sometimes we leave off some of the conditions. And so there in Mark 11, you have that passage that says, have faith in God. And I say to you that if you speak to that mountain and say, be thou removed and cast into the midst of the sea, and don't doubt in your heart, but believe that what you say shall come to pass, you will have whatsoever you say. And faith walking people say, whoo, praise God. I can speak to my mountains. And then he goes on and says, and so when you're praying, believe that you receive and you shall have it. And we say, thank God, I believe I receive and I have it. Right there in that same passage, he says, and while you're praying, forgive. And suddenly we quit saying amen. Because that's not very exciting. That's one of those things you got to trust God. And you've got to let him take you down the path of surrender to do. You know why? Because the flesh, the self, has a tendency to want to exact its own brand of revenge for everything that people have done wrong to us. We have, well, not you, but people I know. People I know how they want to settle the account, or so they think. And so many people are holding those who have trespassed against them, be it a spouse, be it parents, be it some stranger from the past, some abusive relative who messed over you, someone who did you wrong in a business deal, somebody who's doing you wrong on your job, whatever it is, whatever the brand of sin against you that someone has committed. Some people have the tendency to say, listen, I'm going to hold them responsible for what they did, and I'm going to maintain an attitude of unforgiveness. And I'm here to let you know that when you do that, you are saying to the Lord, without intending to, you're saying to the Lord, I can't trust you to take me from here to where you've designed me to be. I need to make sure to hold these people responsible for how they messed over my life. And I want to let you know that one of the things God is calling you to do is to show that you're willing to release the self and follow him to the place he has for you by trusting him with the things in your life that you would hold people in unforgiveness about. And I want to suggest to you a couple of things. First of all, I want to suggest to you that when Jesus commands us to forgive, it's not because he doesn't care about what happened to us. You got to know that when the Lord calls you to forgive people, it's not that he's making light of what you went through. When someone mistreats you, when someone abuses you, when someone disrespects you, when someone doesn't do what you deserve for them to do, God cares about that. He cares about the effect it's had on your life. He cares about how they set you back in some way. He cares about those things. The Bible says casting all of your cares on him because he cares for you. And so I want to assure you that when God calls you to forgive those who have trespassed against you, it's not because he's making light. It's not like God says, oh, get over it. No, God's not that uncaring. He's not that unkind. He cares. It's just that when he becomes Lord of your life, he also becomes Lord of your junk. He becomes Lord of the stuff people did that you didn't deserve to happen. He becomes Lord of your tragedies. He becomes Lord of the mess that someone's disrespect of you has brought into some area of your life. He says, you can give it to me now because I care for you. And you know the good thing about it? Not only does God care, but he's the one who can take it. Although it shouldn't have happened. So you got to understand, when people trespass against you, when they disrespect you, when they abuse you, when they do whatever it is that they did that they should have never done, you got to know that it's not God's will that they did it, and it's not God's fault that they did it. But you also got to know that God will take it. Although it should have never happened, Romans 8:28 tells you that God will take it and work it together for good. It doesn't mean what happened to you was good, but it means God will take it and make it work for good. And he'll take your test and your trouble and your trial and what happened to you and turn around and build his grace into it. And he'll end up giving you the ability to testify to his goodness and his life-changing power. But you've got to be willing to trust him enough to say, okay, Lord, I'm going to release my enemies into your hands. Now, that's the bottom line, folks. When we're called to forgive those who have trespassed against us, in fact, the Greek word translated forgive means to send away. And you know what that implies? It implies that you're holding on to something God wants you to release. You're holding people with an attitude of unforgiveness. And God says, you'll never get where I'm taking you as long as you are tying yourself to something somebody did or is doing. You have to tie yourself to my plan and purpose. You have to die to the self-life, die to the I want to get revenge on my enemies my way. And he says, you have to send it away. That is, you release it into the hands of the Lord. And you got to know that the enemy always tells us a lie when God calls us to forgive and our flesh rebels against it. What the enemy comes in and says, you can't forgive them because if you forgive them, they'll think they won. Well, here's the truth. No one who's ever trespassed against a child of God has or will ever win. You got to know that the Bible, just as clear as it is about forgiveness being a command, it is just that clear about what will happen to your enemies unless they repent. You got to know that when somebody messes with you, they have messed with the apple of God's eye.
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4: You got to know when someone disrespects you, the Bible is crystal clear that they'd better hurry up and repent because God saw them mess with his kid and he doesn't like it. And I'm here to tell you that we serve a God who is full of grace and full of love and full of mercy and full of kindness. All of that is in the nature of God. But let me tell you what's also in the nature of God. God is a man of war. God knows how to fight. I want to let you know, God can fight a battle in such a way that your enemies tremble. And anyone who has messed over one of God's kids has to deal with him. And so you've got to understand that when God calls you to forgive, it's not like he's making light of your trouble or it's not like he's letting them win. No one who's ever disrespected a child of God will win. In fact, they're in a season of life where you should pray for your enemies. In fact, that's exactly why the Bible calls us to pray for our enemies. You got to pray for your enemies because if they don't get right, man, are they in trouble. You got to understand God is serious about this. God knows how to war. He knows how to fight for his children. When you read how God brought Israel out of bondage in Egypt, it shows you how God can fight. He threw plague after plague at Pharaoh just to show his kids how much he is tied to his covenant people. He would send plagues their way and they would resist. Pharaoh would resist. In fact, the Bible says there were times when God hardened his heart to show his people, listen, no enemy will ever keep you from experiencing my plan. God knows how to war. God knows how to fight your battles. And I want to let you know your enemies are in trouble with God. So don't think they're getting away with anything. When someone trespasses against you, they're going to run into your heavenly Father. But on your end, God says, I want you to trust me and I want you to release them into my hands. And it's not a suggestion. It's not a good idea. It's my plan for your life. It is exactly what I have called you to do. And you must die to the desire to get folk straight. You know, what happens is when you're holding people in unforgiveness, there's a certain thing you think you want. Maybe it's an acknowledgement. Maybe it's a heartfelt apology. Maybe it's just to see their life fall apart. Whatever it is, you know, our flesh wants what it wants. And so I'm holding them in unforgiveness with the hope that my attitude will force that result to happen. Guess what? It'll never happen. Do you know that you having a bad attitude towards somebody doesn't ruin their life? Have you figured this out by now, that you can't destroy anybody's life with your attitude? In fact, some of us know that the people who have trespassed against us are in denial about even trespassing against us. There are some folk who would swear they never did what you said they did. They're in denial. They're in a whole nother place. So forget your attitude actually manipulating their life. They don't care about what you said. And there are some folk who are proud, in fact, of what they did and will defend it. Some people will deny it. Other people will defend it. There are some of your enemies who act like you deserve what they did to you. And so I'm pointing these things out to show you how futile it is for us to think that we're in a place of power when we hold people in unforgiveness. That's what the flesh feels like. I'm holding them. And every time I see them, they're going to know that I'm holding them. Do you realize whose life is being messed up? It's not theirs. Have you ever tried to have your attitude? In fact, I've seen people, not you, but people I know, they're somewhere socializing, what have you, having a good time. And a person who trespasses against them walks in and they have to change and go from having a good time to a warden. Have you ever been talking to somebody and see them go into warden mode? They were talking to you just having a great time and they see something and they say, Suddenly, just that quick, they shift into warden mode and now they ignore you. Trying to make somebody feel bad. And it's futile. You can't accomplish, the flesh will never be satisfied because you don't have the power to destroy somebody else's life. And God says, would you please give them to me? And our attitude very often is, no, I got to take care of this. And you don't see that the life that's being ruined is not theirs, but your own. Some of your enemies, when they see you, they're like, oh, please. They don't care. You don't have power over them. So you have to release them into the hands of the one who does have power over them. And God, when he commands us to forgive, he's actually giving us a gift. It's a gift to you. It's a gift so you can move on. Because I've heard people say over the years of being a pastor, I've had folks in my office say, Pastor, I'm sorry, I can't forgive them. They ruined 20 years of my life. And they're very sincere. But here's what I lovingly tell them. My friend, what you got to realize is that until you forgive them, they're going to ruin the next 20. You're giving them entirely too much of your life. God wants to take the next 20 and show you how great his power is and how much he can overcome what happened in your past. But as long as you're trying to be the warden, it doesn't happen. So the Bible doesn't say forgiveness is a good idea. It says it's the command of God. He says, if you want to experience life, you have to die to the self. And that's why the Bible commands us to forgive. Now, in Matthew 18, Jesus told a story, a parable that makes the point emphatically that you've got one of the ways you have to trust him and die to self is through forgiveness. So he tells this story about how do I handle people who have trespassed against me? Now, in verses beginning in verse 15, he talks to us about how you can attempt to reconcile with people who have wronged you. Now, the clear connotation is that these ought to be people you can reason with. And so when it begins in verse 15, it says, if your brother sins against you, go and show him his fault just between the two of you. If he listens to you, you've won your brother over. So obviously, in the context, Jesus is talking about relationships where people ought to want to reconcile with you. But any of us who have lived life long enough know that there are some people who are proud they did what they did, or they're in denial about it, and there is no chance of reconciliation. What do you do when you're dealing with somebody who won't reconcile with you, who won't hear you say, you hurt me, you abused me, you wronged me, you mistreated me? What do you do when you're dealing with somebody who's in complete denial about that? Look at what the Bible says as it teaches us that forgiveness is not a good idea, but God's express will. Verse 21, Peter came to Jesus and said, Lord, how many times shall I forgive my brother when he sins against me? Then he gives Jesus a suggestion, up to seven times. See, trying to use a spiritual number. Seven's a nice spiritual number. How about seven, Lord? And you know what this implies is Peter saying, God, why don't you give us a limit of how far we have to go before we get them? See, that's the self life. The self always wants. Okay, I don't mind abiding by the rules just so long as when I've jumped through these hoops, I can get them. Peter's idea is I'm willing to forgive them seven times if you'll make that the limit. Just so long as when they do it the eighth time, it's on. Look at Jesus' response to what he said. When he said up to seven times, Jesus answered, I tell you, not seven times, but 77 times. In fact, some translators look at that passage and wonder if Jesus didn't actually mean 70 times seven. And you'll see some translations that'll tell you 70 times seven. Rather than 77. You know why it's a minor point of translation? Because Jesus wasn't giving them a number in the first place. It's not about the number. It's not like he's trying to get you to calculate and keep track. Okay, that's 16. When he said 77, or for that matter, 70 times 7, which would be 490, he's meaning, I want you to forgive them as often as you need to forgive people so that I can continue to do what I'm doing in your life. I need you to trust me. Every time somebody wrongs you, give it to me. Send the offense to me. And then he goes on to tell a story that makes it crystal clear. He says, the kingdom of heaven is like a king who wanted to settle accounts with his servants. As he began the settlement, a man who owed him 10,000 talents was brought to him. Since he was not able to pay, the master ordered that he and his wife and his children and all that he had be sold to repay the debt. The servant fell on his knees before him. Be patient with me, he begged, and I will pay back everything. The servant's master took pity on him, canceled the debt, and let him go. Pause right there.
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4: So all of us owe God a debt we couldn't pay. 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And that's what he means when he says the master took pity on his servant. Took pity on his servant and forgave the debt. That's what Jesus coming is all about. God took pity on us. And when he looked at our helpless estate, he wrapped himself up in flesh and came down and redeemed us.
5: 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But until then, remember, he who began a good work in you will bring it to completion. In Christ, you are destined for victory.

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My name is Eileen, and it's my pleasure to be with you this morning. I give God thanks for all of you, wherever you are listening, near and far. I welcome you to our Caribbean Tuesday. This is the day we set aside to do it our very own Caribbean style. God bless you and keep you. Make His face shine on you and be gracious unto you this morning. Today is a beautiful day, and I am thankful. I'm throwing my hands in the air and say, thank you, Jesus, for opening my eyes to see this day. I remind you this morning, there's a lot of things going on all over the world, in sports, in economy, in every little thing in this world, there is something going on. But I remind you this morning, in spite of what's going on in your life, God remains in control. Remember that this morning, He is in control. And I want to start this morning with this Bible verse just to encourage our hearts. In Psalms 46, verse 1 to verse 2, it says, God is our refuge and strength, a very present help in time of need. God is our refuge and our strength, a very present help in trouble. Therefore, I will not be fearful. God is good. God is good. Amen. God will help us. Whatever we're going through, let's just put our lives in His hands this morning. He's able to help us. Let's take the song. After that, we will pray.

this morning. It is a beautiful day. I thank God for all that He has done for me. It is truly a beautiful day. Let's pray before we go any further. Heavenly Father, we give you thanks and we give you praise, O God. This is a beautiful day that you have made. We will rejoice and we will be glad in it, O God. I am thankful this morning you spared my life to see one more day. I am thankful for the opportunity that you have given me to be on My Worship FM radio. I bless you, I lift you up, and I magnify your name this morning. Your name is great and greatly to be praised. I exalt you, God, above every situation, every problem, O God. We lift you up high within our hearts and our minds, O God. This morning, O God, we lay it all on the altar of sacrifice. We lay all our burdens down at your feet, O God. We give ourselves to you fresh this morning, and we're asking that you just have your way in our lives, in our hearts, and in our minds, oh God. Father, direct every path, oh God, straighten every crooked step, oh God, we have to take, Father, this morning, oh God, as we surrender all to you, oh God. We give you this day, oh God. It came from you and it all goes back to you. Thank you for all that you're doing. Thank you for all that you've already done and what you continue to do for us, oh God. We give you thanks and praise for the breath of life. We thank you for blessing our food, our water. Thank you for guiding our steps. Thank you for just being with us and going before us this morning, oh God. We continue to give you the praise. Thank you for the morning praise program, oh God. We thank you for always using it for your honor and for your glory. This morning, it is no different, oh God. Use it for whatever you see fit, oh God. We ask in this morning that you would minister, oh God, to somebody today. Minister to those that need you, oh God. We all need you, but there's some that's calling on you this morning, Father, in a special way. I pray today, oh God, that you would hear from heaven and that you would heal them, that you would deliver, that you would come through for somebody, oh God. You see the tears that we cry, oh God, and you feel the pain that we carry, oh God. So this morning, we give it all to you, Jesus. We give you our family, our friends, oh God, everything that is connected to us, we give it to you this morning, and we ask that you just have your way, Father. I thank you, God, for this opportunity, oh God. I pray that you speak to me as only you can, oh God. You have the words of encouragement. You have the words of eternal life. You have the words of healing, oh God. Whatever your people need, oh God, you know. Use me for your honor and for your glory. Bless somebody today in a nice way, oh God. In a way they wasn't expecting, you would come through for them today, oh God. Those that are sick, I pray that you touch them with your loving hands of healing, oh God. Those that are confused and perplexed and don't know where to turn, don't know what to do, bring comfort to them, I pray. I thank you for the Holy Spirit that continues to be with us. Thank you for the program, and I pray that you just have your way in this program today, Father. In Jesus' name, amen. In the mighty name of Jesus Christ of Nazareth, we have prayed. Amen. This morning, you will be blessed as you stay connected. Be reminded, this is our Caribbean Tuesday. We're doing it our very own Caribbean style. Here is Bridget Blanchard, Strength.

0: Praise the Lord. No foreign God could ever take your place because you are my champion and you reign forever in my life. Yes, he reigns this morning and we're giving him thanks and praise. That was Jermaine Edwards doing that beautiful one for us on our Caribbean Tuesday. I appreciate you for connecting. We continue with this one.
1: God said to tell you, my friend,

Spiritual experiences are rare. Suffering is not. Welcome back to Bible Focus, where we're taking the whole week to look at 2 Corinthians chapter 12, verse 1 to 10, this amazing account of Paul's vision and his thorn in the flesh. So what do I mean that spiritual experiences are rare, but suffering is not? Well, I find it interesting in verse 2 that Paul says, I know a man in Christ, talking about himself, who 14 years ago was caught up to the third heaven. So with Paul, this amazing, life-changing experience wasn't a daily occurrence. It wasn't a weekly occurrence. It wasn't a monthly occurrence. It wasn't a yearly occurrence. In fact, I don't know this for sure, but it seems to me that in Paul's life, he had two amazing spiritual experiences. The first, when Jesus appeared to him on the road to Damascus, and then this situation that happened over a decade before Paul wrote this letter. Sometimes I think we have this expectation that we are going to have groundbreaking, life-changing interactions with the Lord all the time. And I just wonder if that actually is an unrealistic expectation. Let me give you an example from my own life. About 8 or 9 years ago, I was struggling a bit in my faith and wondering about what was next for me in terms of church leadership. And so I went up onto the hills in Glossop, go on the Woodhead Pass between Glossop and Sheffield, and you can pull into this little parking area and just go for a walk along a stream and up onto the hillside. It's amazing. And so I did that, and I took my Bible with me. And as I'm walking along the stream, I thought of Psalm 1. And so I read that and I was praying. And then I walked up this hillside and Psalm 1 made me think about Jeremiah 17. And as I'm reading that chapter, I read verse 16 and I felt like God spoke to me. I did not hear an audible voice. I just felt very clearly that God was speaking to me through that verse. And so I continued to pray, crying out in worship to the Lord, just so grateful for him speaking to me. Got back in my car, drove back home. Later that night, I was meeting my friend, and I said, oh, I can't wait to tell you about this situation I had. And he said, oh yeah, I can't wait to tell you about what happened to me. And so as I told him what happened, his eyes are just going wide. And he said, did you realize that at the same time, I went for a walk in Glossop as well? And it seems like where I turned right, he pulled over left, and he was out in the countryside as well. At the same time as me, and as he was praying, he felt like God gave him a picture for me, and that picture perfectly coincided with what I felt God has spoke to me about. And so we are both absolutely buzzing, really excited. Clearly, God intervened, and it was an amazing spiritual experience, which led to a very specific situation in terms of church leadership for me in the months to come. Anyway, fast forward a few years, my friend had moved back to Scotland, and I was talking on the phone to him, and he said, look, we need to hear from God again. So why don't you go back up on Glossop and seek the Lord? And so I did. I parked in the same place. I walked along the stream. I read Psalm 1. I walked up on the mountainside. I read Jeremiah 17, and I cried out to God. I said, God, please speak to me. And I heard nothing. Absolutely nothing. Now, it's always good to read your Bible. It's always nice to go for a walk. It wasn't a bad experience, but nothing really happened. I came back down, spoke to my friend, and he said, all right, we need to try again. Surely God wants to speak to you. So earlier this year, me and my family headed up to Scotland to see my friend and his family. So we stayed in the caravan, and one day I met up with him and he said, right, we need to set the day aside. Let's leave the women and children and we'll go off. And we're going to seek the Lord. And so we drove up to this nice area somewhere in Ayrshire. Absolutely beautiful. And so we got out of the car and he said, look, I'm going to stay here and pray for you like I did that other time. And you're going to go for a walk and you're going to seek the Lord and God's going to speak to you. And so I did. So I headed through this wooded area and I'm praying and I'm seeking the Lord. I'm crying out to God. And then I come through this wooded area into this countryside field area. So I'm walking up and I'm praying and I'm praying that God would speak. And just in the distance, I can hear a voice really faint. And I thought, oh, maybe this is God speaking. And so I continue to pray, eyes closed. And then I hear the voice louder, and it's clearly a Scottish accent. And I thought, wow, I never knew that God was from Scotland. I mean, maybe for some of you, that was obvious. I continued to pray, and as it got louder and louder, I realized there's somebody quite close to me. I opened my eyes, and there is a guy in front of me, clearly a farmer. And he said, what are you doing?
And so a little bit embarrassed, went a little bit red and said, I'm just going for a walk. And he looked at me a little bit puzzled. And I said, well, I'm going for a walk and I'm praying. And he looked even more puzzled and he said, this is my land. What are you doing? And he made it pretty clear that I wasn't very welcome on his land. And so I rather quickly, tail between my legs, walked back down, half ran, back down the field, through the wooded area, found Gav, and I said, we need to go. And got back in the car and we drove off. Why do I tell you that story? Well, I think, along with many Christians, we long to hear from the Lord and we long to have amazing, life-changing spiritual experiences. But I just wonder if from this passage we can see that if the Apostle Paul, who lived such extremes, didn't he? Everything Paul did was just an extreme version of it. He faced extreme suffering, but also had this extreme spiritual experience. But I don't think Paul had this all the time. I don't think it was a daily occurrence. And I think sometimes we can get sidetracked into desperately wanting to hear from the Lord when maybe God has spoken to you what he needs to speak. And maybe you don't need to have a big spiritual experience. God has given you direction. God has given us his word, which can guide us every day. And God has given us his spirit. And so if we will allow it, we can be led by the Holy Spirit every single day. Could it be that life-changing spiritual experiences are rare, but suffering is not? C.S. Lewis very famously said, God whispers to us in our pleasures, he speaks to us in our consciences, but he shouts to us in our pain. Could it be that God is able to work in us and change us and shape us to be more like Jesus through difficult times, through hard times, through pain even, more than amazing hilltop spiritual experiences? Author Gary Thomas wrote a book about marriage, and I've always loved the subtitle, What If God Designed Marriage to Make Us Holy More Than to Make Us Happy? He wasn't saying that marriages aren't meant to be happy. They are. But he was saying, what if God actually designed marriage as a way of shaping us to become more like Jesus? And I think it's not just marriage. I think it is the whole of life. I'm sure God wants us to be happy and healthy and flourish. But more important than that is God developing within us holiness. That's what we've been saved for, to be conformed to the image of his son. And when I interviewed Gary Thomas a number of years ago, he said, what I found in my life is that change comes in my life, not going on a spiritual retreat where I leave the wife and kids back home and I go and sit in a monastery or I go camping somewhere and I have a few days on my own where I can just reconnect with the Lord. That's all well and good, and sometimes it's really helpful, but actually the way that God shapes and changes me is far more in the day-to-day, in the house with young kids, and I'm not getting much sleep, and I'm having to work and juggle these different things, and there are challenges, and there are difficulties, and there's not a lot of money. And he just said, in the real mess of life is where God often brings lasting change. So spiritual experiences are rare, but suffering isn't. And we're going to look more at that suffering tomorrow. But let me say, when I'm talking about spiritual experiences, I'm not talking about the daily reality of God leading and guiding us and the Holy Spirit being within us. 2 Corinthians 12, second half of verse 9. Therefore, I will boast all the more gladly about my weaknesses so that Christ's power may rest on me. I do believe that is a daily thing, that we can have Christ's power resting on us. Do you want that? If you're a Christian, if you believe in Jesus Christ, you have the Holy Spirit in you, and you have the power of Christ on you. And that is something that you can pray for daily. Lord, fill me again with your Spirit. Lord, pour out Christ's power on me, so in your strength, I can live for you. I can serve you today. I'm Tom Ward. You've been listening to Bible Focus, and I'll be back tomorrow when we'll think about Paul's thorn.

Thank you for sticking with me this morning. I hope that you were blessed as you listen. Such great encouragement in the morning. As you continue to walk through your day, I just want to give you this great encouragement. God is watching over you. That's it. God is watching over you. No matter where this day takes you, God is watching over you. Here is Carlin Davis to remind us that God will cover us. Cover me. Be blessed.

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3: This morning, it's a joy to have you with me. I'm thankful to God for all of you. I truly appreciate you for just being with me on the morning praise. I know it is early in the morning, so I'm thankful to all of you that's already been connected. To my brother Rivier in Lawi Picati, I truly appreciate you for always connecting to the morning praise. Brother Rivier, good morning to you, Ermin, and the rest of your family. I thank God for all of you. Continue to stay locked, guys. You will be blessed. This is our Caribbean Tuesday on the morning praise.

Greetings, friends, and welcome to the Great Truths of the Bible radio broadcast. 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

Greetings, friends, and welcome to another Great Truth of the Bible radio broadcast, where we empower lives one truth at a time. My, I'm so happy that you are able to join us today for another wonderful broadcast. Let's just exalt the name of the Lord. Father, we exalt you today. We magnify your precious name. We lift you up on high. Daddy God, in the name of Jesus, we come to you. We bow before you. You are a great God, a wonderful God. You are the omnipotent God, glory to God, the one who holds all power in his hands. Daddy God, you are the omniscient God, the one who knows the end from the beginning. Glory to God. Father, you are the omnipresent God, the one fully present everywhere at the same time. No other God can be like you. Glory to God.

unit. I pray for our listeners that you will touch them, Daddy God, in the name of Jesus Christ of Nazareth. Minister unto them, Father. Oh God, in the name of Jesus, meet them at the point of their need. Thank you for doing it. And may your word have its free course in and through our hearts and lives. In Jesus' name we have prayed. Amen. And amen. Glory to God. Hallelujah. Beloved friend, over the past several weeks, we have followed one consistent thread through the scriptures. We have discovered that the last days are not simply a subject reserved for the closing chapters of history. Beloved friend, we have traced them from the patriarchs through the prophets into the ministry of Christ and into the life of the early church. Again and again, beloved friend, the New Testament declares that what the prophets anticipated has already begun through the coming of Jesus Christ. Just on our last broadcast, we elaborated on that, beloved friend. But that brings us to a very important question. If the last days have already begun, and if Christ inaugurated them, if the Holy Spirit was poured out at Pentecost, and if the prophets or the apostles believed they were already living within them, then why? Why does the Bible continue to speak about events that are still in the future? Why then, beloved friend, are we still waiting for the return of Christ? Why? Why do we still anticipate the resurrection, the final judgment, the new heaven and the new earth? Beloved friend, at first glance, those truths may seem difficult to reconcile. Yet the New Testament presents them side by side without contradiction. The key to understanding this, beloved friend, is found in one of the most important principles of biblical theology. A principle often described as the already and the not yet. The already and the not yet. Once we understand this framework, beloved friend, I can assure you that many passages that once appeared difficult begin to fit together with remarkable clarity. The already and the not yet. And again, beloved friend, as I just said, one of the most essential principles for understanding the last days is the theological tension often described as the already and the not yet. And without this framework, I want to say, beloved friend, that the biblical teaching on the end times can appear contradictory, at times speaking as though fulfillment has already occurred, and at other times pointing clearly to events yet to come. Beloved friend, may I inform you that this tension is not contradiction. It's not. Actually, it is a divinely ordered structure of fulfillment. And when I say a divinely ordered structure of fulfillment, beloved friend, I mean that that's the way Almighty God has ordained it. That's the way the Sovereign Lord has orchestrated it, beloved friend. That's the order that he has placed. That's exactly how God intended it to happen. The already, the reality, beloved friend, of the already and the not yet. Beloved friend, let's look at the reality of the already. As we have discovered throughout this study, the New Testament declares, beloved friend, that the last days have already begun. This already dimension, beloved friend, is rooted in the person and work of Jesus Christ. Remember, we said that when Jesus Christ came into the world, everything changed. Everything changed, beloved friend. History reached its turning point. Redemption entered a new stage, beloved friend. The prophets had been looking forward. Are you listening to me, somebody? They were looking ahead. They were anticipating, wondering when will it

happen? What will happen? How is it going to unfold? The apostles, on the other hand, began looking around them. Are you listening to me, somebody? Glory to God. And you know what they're saying? It has begun. We're no longer wandering. They're saying, beloved friend, it is here. It has begun. With the coming of Christ, several decisive realities entered history, beloved friend. I want to look at least four of them today. Number one, the kingdom of God was inaugurated. Beloved friend, Jesus did not come merely announcing that the kingdom was coming someday. No, beloved friend, he announced that the kingdom had drawn near. Listen to his own words. In Mark chapter 1 and verse 15, Jesus Christ said, "The time is fulfilled and the kingdom of God is at hand." The time is fulfilled. Notice the expression, beloved friend. You notice he did not say the time will one day be fulfilled. Nor did he say the time might eventually be fulfilled. No, beloved friend. Jesus said the time is. Notice that Jesus speaks in the language of present reality, beloved friend. What generations had anticipated now had arrived. The king had come. And wherever the king was present, beloved friend, the kingdom also was present. Are you listening to me, somebody? When Jesus forgave sins, the kingdom was present. When he healed the sick, the kingdom was present. When he cast out demons, the kingdom was present, beloved friend. When he raised the dead, oh, may I inform you, the kingdom was present. The kingdom was no longer merely a promise. No, beloved friend, it had entered history through the king himself. Glory to God. So yes, we see, beloved friend, that one of the reasons why we know, glory to God, while we speak of the already, the reality of the already, is that the kingdom of God was inaugurated. Secondly, beloved friend, the promise of the prophets began to find fulfillment. Think about all that the prophets had spoken, beloved friend. A coming Redeemer, a coming King, glory to God. They spoke of a new covenant. They spoke of a suffering servant. Read the book of Isaiah, beloved friend. Joel told us about the outpouring of the Spirit. Beloved friend, generations after generations, they waited. And as I said earlier, they anticipated. Jeremiah waited. Isaiah waited, beloved friend. Ezekiel, Daniel, Joel, all of them waited, beloved friend. They waited and waited in anticipation of the beginning. Glory to God. Hallelujah. But when Jesus Christ came, hallelujah, the waiting begins giving way to fulfillment, beloved friend. That is why Peter could stand on the day of Pentecost and declare, this is what was spoken by the prophet Joel. Did you hear that, beloved friend? Not this reminds us of Joel. He did not say that. That's not the term he used. Neither did he say, this is similar to Joel. No, beloved friend. He said, this is what Joel spoke in the past. Beloved friend, the promise had begun to find the fulfillment. The Spirit was poured out. Men and women were prophesying, beloved friend. Glory to God. So yes, we see, beloved friend, that the kingdom was inaugurated.
the promise of the prophets began to find fulfillment. Things were happening rapidly around them, beloved friend. And thirdly, the Spirit was poured out upon all flesh. We just touched on it a while ago, but I want to go down into more detail. Beloved friend, did you hear me say all flesh? The Spirit was poured out on all flesh, all flesh. This is one of the defining marks of the last days. Under the old covenant, beloved friend, the Spirit often came upon particular individuals for particular purposes at particular moments. Are you listening, somebody? The Spirit came upon Samson, remember? That was the strongest man ever to live. God poured his Spirit upon Samson so that Samson would avenge the Philistines for what they were doing to the Israelites. Glory to God. So it was on a particular person, for a particular moment, for a particular reason. We also had a beloved friend, David the king. Glory to God. He spoke about destroying bear and lion. Glory to God. God spoke to David. That's why he became a man after God's own heart. Beloved friend, the Spirit came upon the prophets. They prophesied and spoke on behalf of God. Glory to God. Every time God wanted to speak to the children of Israel, the Spirit of God would rest upon one of the prophets, beloved friend, and they would prophesy in God's name. They would represent God for a particular reason, beloved friend, at a particular moment. Glory to God. We can go back to the Old Testament, beloved friend, in the wilderness. The Spirit of God came upon the craftsmen, Behaziel, and those guys. The Spirit used them, beloved friend, to build things that they had never seen before. Are you listening to me, somebody? God had Moses in the mountain and saying, build it according to the pattern I showed you in the mount. But listen to me, beloved friend. These are folks who were actually doing the building, who were putting that thing together, had never seen that thing. But the Bible tells us God said to Moses, see, I have put my Spirit upon Behaziel. Glory to God. What are we saying, beloved friend? The Spirit came upon folks in the Old Testament at particular times, glory to God, to perform certain duties, glory to God. But now, Pentecost changed everything, beloved friend. The whole picture is changed. Joel had declared, I will pour out my Spirit. Glory to God. I will someday, one day, at some point in time, I will. This is that. Peter is saying no. This is that what Joel spoke about. It is now. It is here. Glory to God. Now the Spirit is poured out upon the people of God, forming a Spirit-filled church, beloved friend, empowering believers. Are you listening to me, somebody? Sending the gospel into nations. Hallelujah. Glory to God. So yes, beloved friend, with the coming of Christ, we can see these decisive realities had entered history. We spoke about the kingdom that was inaugurated. The promise of the prophets began to find fulfillment. The Spirit had been poured out upon all flesh. And in the fourth place, beloved friend, the redemptive work of God was accomplished through the cross and resurrection. Very important. Everything pointed towards the cross, beloved friend. Everything pointed towards the cross. The sacrifices, the Passover, the priesthood, the altar, the lamb. Beloved friend, they all pointed forward. Then Christ cried, remember? It is finished. Glory to God. At the cross, beloved friend, sin was judged. At the cross, the debt was paid. At the cross, beloved friend, reconciliation was secured. Then came the resurrection. So you see, the cross, beloved friend, sin was judged. I want to repeat that. I want you to get it. At the cross, the debt was paid.
At the cross, reconciliation was secured. That gap between God and man was bridged, beloved friend. Jesus cried, "It is finished!" And that veil, glory to God, was torn from the top to the bottom, giving us access. Beloved friend, all these things came with Christ, glory to God. These realities entered history with the coming of Jesus. And then came the resurrection, as I was saying, beloved friend. Death was conquered. Glory to God. Jesus Christ rose. Hallelujah. He was buried, yes. But 3 days, glory to God, he rose triumphantly. The grave was defeated. Death could not hold him in the grave. Hallelujah. Christ arose victoriously, beloved friend. Redemption was no longer simply a promise. That's where I was getting to, you know. Redemption was no longer just a promise. It had been accomplished. You see what we're talking about, the already, beloved friend? Glory to God. I hope you're following me. And as I said, this gives clearance to our brain, our mind, our thoughts. Understanding the last days in a different way. Based on the biblical perspective, beloved friend, that thing began a long time ago, inaugurated when Christ came. Redemption is no longer something that the prophets are looking forward to. No, beloved friend. I want somebody to shout hallelujah. Beloved friend, do you see what has happened? Are you following me, beloved friend? The kingdom has come. The promises are being fulfilled. The Spirit has been poured out. Redemption has been accomplished, beloved friend. And Jesus himself confirms that this was not merely a future hope. Listen to his words. Listen to his words. Matthew chapter 12 verse 28. If I cast out demons by the Spirit of God, Jesus saying that, surely the kingdom of God has come upon you. Hallelujah. Surely the kingdom of God has come upon you. The already. That's what we're looking at, beloved friend. Did you hear what Jesus Christ said? His words were precise. He did not say the kingdom of God will one day come upon you. Nor did he say the kingdom of God is still waiting arrival, beloved friend. He deliberately says the kingdom of God has come. The kingdom of God is already present. Its power, beloved friend, is being demonstrated. Its authority is being revealed. Beloved friend, its influence is already expanding throughout the earth. Glory to God. And may I tell you that the apostles continued this same testimony. The apostles spoke as believers who were already redeemed. They spoke, beloved friend, as those who were already justified. Are you listening to me, somebody? As those who were already seated with Christ in heavenly places. Beloved friend, as those who were already recipients of eternal life. Remember what John says? He says, this is the record that I bear. Glory to God. I want to read for us here, beloved friend. First John chapter 5, verse 11 in particular says, and this is the testimony, this is the record. John is saying, I bear testimony that God has given us, hallelujah, eternal life. And this life is who, is where, is in who? In his Son. Take your time, Ambo. Glory to God. Verse 12 says, whoever has the Son has present tense. We're not waiting for it anymore. Glory to God. Whoever has the Son has life. We're not anticipating that thing again.
Whoever does not have the Son, the word continues to say, does not have life. Verse 13, I write these things unto you, glory to God, who believe in the name of the Son of God, so that you may know, present tense, that you have eternal life, and that life is in his Son. When Jesus Christ came, it changed everything. Glory to God. You want me to remind you of what it did, beloved friend? Again, we looked at 4 points. The kingdom of God was inaugurated. When Jesus Christ came, beloved friend, the promise of the prophets began finding fulfillment. When Jesus Christ came, beloved friend, the Spirit was poured out. Glory to God. When Jesus Christ came, the redemptive work of God was accomplished through the cross and the resurrection. Glory to God. Beloved friend, these are not merely future promises awaiting fulfillment anymore. They are present realities already secured through Christ. That is why we call this the reality of the already. The already is not wishful thinking, beloved friend. It is not religious optimism, beloved friend. It is the present reality of what Christ has already accomplished and inaugurated through his first coming. This, beloved friend, is the reality of the already. And next time, we'll attempt to look at the expectation of the not yet. Glory to God.

0: Beloved friend, as we come to a close of today's study, perhaps one truth stands above all the others. And that is, beloved friend, we are not a people living without direction. Really, we are not. The word is there, glory to God. We are not wandering through history hoping that somehow everything will work out in the end, beloved friend. We are living within the unfolding of a plan that God declared from the very beginning, beloved. He already reminds us that Christ has come. The cross has been accomplished, beloved friend. The tomb is empty. The Holy Spirit has been poured out. Glory to God. The church has been commissioned. Redemption has begun, beloved friend. Hallelujah. But the not yet reminds us that our journey is not over. There is still a glorious future before us, beloved friend. Christ will return. The dead in Christ shall rise. Every promise of God will reach its perfect fulfillment, beloved friend. Every tear will be wiped away. Glory to God. Sin and sorrow and suffering and death will finally give way to the eternal reign of our Lord Jesus Christ. Beloved friend, until that day, we live in hope. We serve with confidence. We proclaim the gospel with urgency. Glory to God. We do not live in fear of the future. Hallelujah. We live in expectation of the one who holds the future. Beloved friend, our hope is not built upon headlines. It is anchored in Christ. Our confidence is not found in human predictions. No, beloved friend, it rests in the promise of God. Hallelujah. And our calling is not to speculate about the times. No, it is to remain faithful until the King returns. May we never become so fascinating with the events surrounding the last days that we lose sight of the Lord of the last days, beloved friend. For in the end, biblical prophecy is not merely intended to satisfy our curiosity about tomorrow. Beloved friend, it is intended to deepen our confidence in the God who governs history, who fulfills his word, and faithfully completes everything he has promised. Heavenly Father, we thank you for your word. Hallelujah. We thank you, Daddy God, that your word is true, it is trustworthy, and it is unchanging. We thank you for revealing your purposes progressively throughout history, Daddy God, and for bringing those purposes into fulfillment through your beloved Son, Jesus. Daddy God, thank you that we are not walking in darkness, but in the light of your revealed truth. Help us, Daddy God, to understand your word with wisdom, with humility, with discernment, Daddy God. Guard our hearts from fear, from confusion, and from speculation, Father, and establish us firmly upon the foundation of your truth. As we ask those things in the precious and the mighty name of our Lord and Savior, Jesus Christ. Amen.
1: 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Wishing you God's blessings. Until next time.

This morning, I remind you that the same God who carried you through yesterday, he's able to carry you through today, whatever it is. I know we're going through a lot. You know, there are some people that are going through more than they can handle, it seems like. But I remind you that God is able to carry you. Today is another opportunity for you to see God's goodness and his faithfulness on your life. So don't give up. Continue to trust him. Continue to love him. Continue to just be who you are. Be who he has called you to be, and he will show up for you. Amen. God bless you as you continue to stay loyal.

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this morning, I take the time to remind you that God is with you. Amen. He is with you. And never underestimate what God can do in one day. Today can be the day God come through for you. Today can be the day God surprise you. So do not underestimate what God can do for you today. Today is a new day, and it might just be the day God chooses to bless you or deliver you or set you free or heal you. Don't estimate what God can do in one day. Continue to stay locked to the morning praise.

Psalm 46:7 says, "The Lord of Heaven's armies is here among us. The God of Israel is our fortress." 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

this morning. You're listening to My Worship 103.3 with your girl Eileen, and I appreciate you for connecting. Let me just tell you this. One prayer can change a life, or your life. It can change somebody else's life, and it can change your life as well. One prayer, one act of faith can open a new door for you and for somebody else. One word from God can turn your situation around. So this morning, whatever it is you are believing God for today, don't give up. Keep trusting Him, keep praying, and keep praising, because one prayer can change your life wrong, or it can change the life of somebody else. So don't give up. Whatever it is you're going through, just continue to pray. Give God praise. Give God worship. You will see things turning around for you.

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1: This morning, I am glad that you are with me, and I'm glad that you are enjoying the vibe. Thank you for your text and your WhatsApp. Be reminded, it's our Caribbean Tuesday. We're doing it our very own Caribbean style. I want to give you this Bible verse. You know, some people are going through so many things. Even off air, people call me and they tell me so many things that they're going through. And there are times when I cannot even begin to understand. Some people can go through so much. But you know what? The grace of God is able to carry you through. The grace of God is able to reach you right where you are. You know yourselves. You know, we all go through something. But let me tell you, God, people usually say God doesn't give you more than you can bear. But remember, God strengthens you for the task that is at hand. So remember to gain strength or pull strength from the word of God, because there's always strength for the task that is at hand. Amen. Joshua 1 and verse 9, it says, be strong and of good courage. You know, be strong. Joshua is reminding the people to be strong and of a good courage. Do not be afraid. I know sometimes it's fearful what you're going through, but the Bible is encouraging us. Do not be afraid. Do not be fearful. Be strong and be very courageous. And the only way we can do that is to stand on the word of God. When you stand on the word of God, you can truly stand strong, you know. So be strong and of a good courage. Do not be afraid. For the Lord your God is with you wherever you go. God is with you. Whatever you are into, God is with you this morning. So be strong and be very courageous. Continue to stay locked to the morning praise.

0: Maybe you've blown it and you just feel like giving up on yourself. Maybe you even feel like God wants to give up on you. But a game is not decided by how well it begins or what the score is at halftime. If you are still breathing, you don't know what great things God is going to accomplish with your life. Vince Lombardi was perhaps the greatest NFL coach in history, but at one point in his career, someone wrote that Vince Lombardi possesses minimal football knowledge. Walt Disney was once fired by a newspaper for lack of ideas. Thomas Edison's teachers gave up on him, saying he's too dumb to accomplish anything. Henry Ford failed and went broke 5 times. And Albert Einstein performed so badly in his high school courses that his teachers encouraged his parents to pull him out of school. This life is a marathon, not a sprint. And even the Bible says the righteous will fall 7 times, but will rise again. Which goes to show God is far more interested in how well we finish than how we began. So if you've fallen, get up, dust yourself off, and start running. You still have a chance to finish well. A message for life. 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
1: Pleasant good morning to all those of you that have just joined the morning praise. This is our Caribbean Tuesday. We're giving God thanks for another Tuesday He has brought us through. Today is the 14th day of July. July is quickly passing by. Almost half of the month is already gone, and we just thank God that He has brought us this far, or He opened our eyes to see today. We are truly thankful. I encourage you to give God thanks. Have a heart of gratitude as you worship and you praise God.

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That's Sister Eileen, 6 to noon with the Morning Praise, Monday through Friday, right here on My Worship 103.3.

It is this morning. It is truly a beautiful day. That was Jermaine Edwards reminding us that it is a beautiful day. And it is a nice Tuesday morning on the beautiful Nature Isle of Dominica. Yes, as our country, our island, continue to celebrate the beauty of the summer, it is very nice. You know, we get a little rain, we get a little sun, and we enjoy the vibes. And Dominica is getting ready for their big cultural event, or the exciting cultural event in October. You know, they're already preparing and getting themselves ready for that big event that is ahead of us. We thank God for today. We thank God for our Nature Isle. She is nice and cool, and we're just thankful to God. There are times when it is so hot, but you know, some days are nice. But we're just thanking God for the abundance of life and the abundance of blessing He has blessed our island with. So those of you on the island of Dominica, welcome, or thank you for being there. And those of you, those Dominicans, we just thank God for all of you. I appreciate all of you for connecting near and far. Wherever you connect, I am thankful. I know you connect so many places in Dominica. There are some places I can't even remember, so that's why I don't really call. But I know all of my people all over the place that is listening, and I'm thankful to all of you. Thank God for everybody that listens to the program. You make this much better. I am truly thankful for you this morning. Continue to enjoy the Caribbean vibes.

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1: From Zephaniah 3:17, "The Lord your God in your midst, the mighty one, will save. He will rejoice over you with gladness. He will quiet you with his love. He will rejoice over you with singing." A message from My Worship 103.3.

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1: You are locked on to My Worship 103.3. You're listening to The Morning Praise with Eileen. Let me encourage you with this Bible verse, Proverbs chapter 3 and verse 5. It says to trust in the Lord with all your heart and lean not to your own understanding. Yes, trust in God with all of your heart. You have to do the thing wholeheartedly and fully and lean not unto your own understanding. So my encouragement for you today, whatever it is you're going through, you should walk by faith and not by sight. Not by what you know, but not by what you see, sorry, but what you know. That's how you will handle things. And you can pray more, worry less, and trust God with the rest. That's what it is. You pray more, you worry less, and you trust God with the rest. You do not walk by sight. You walk by faith, and God will continue to carry you.
2: I'm chosen. I'm chosen.
3: I'm chosen.

Spiritual experiences are rare. Suffering is not. Welcome back to Bible Focus, where we're taking the whole week to look at 2 Corinthians chapter 12, verse 1 to 10, this amazing account of Paul's vision and his thorn in the flesh. So what do I mean that spiritual experiences are rare, but suffering is not? Well, I find it interesting in verse 2 that Paul says, I know a man in Christ, talking about himself, who 14 years ago was caught up to the third heaven. So with Paul, this amazing, life-changing experience wasn't a daily occurrence, it wasn't a weekly occurrence, it wasn't a monthly occurrence, it wasn't a yearly occurrence. In fact, I don't know this for sure, but it seems to me that in Paul's life, he had two amazing spiritual experiences. The first, when Jesus appeared to him on the road to Damascus, and then this situation that happened over a decade before Paul wrote this letter. Sometimes I think we have this expectation that we are going to have groundbreaking, life-changing interactions with the Lord all the time. And I just wonder if that actually is an unrealistic expectation. Let me give you an example from my own life. About 8 or 9 years ago, I was struggling a bit in my faith and wondering about what was next for me in terms of church leadership. And so I went up onto the hills in Glossop, go on the Woodhead Pass between Glossop and Sheffield, and you can pull into this little parking area and just go for a walk along a stream and up onto the hillside. It's amazing. And so I did that, and I took my Bible with me, and as I'm walking along the stream, I thought of Psalm 1, and so I read that, and I was praying, and then I walked up this hillside, and Psalm 1 made me think about Jeremiah 17. And as I'm reading that chapter, I read verse 16, and I felt like God spoke to me. I did not hear an audible voice. I just felt very clearly that God was speaking to me through that verse. And so I continued to pray, crying out in worship to the Lord, just so grateful for him speaking to me. Got back in my car, drove back home. Later that night, I was meeting my friend, and I said, oh, I can't wait to tell you about this situation I had. And he said, oh yeah, I can't wait to tell you about what happened to me. And so as I told him what happened, his eyes are just going wide. And he said, did you realize that at the same time, I went for a walk in Glossop as well? And it seems like where I turned right, he pulled over left, and he was out in the countryside as well at the same time as me. And as he was praying, he felt like God gave him a picture for me. And that picture perfectly coincided with what I felt God has spoke to me about. And so we are both absolutely buzzing, really excited, clearly God intervened, and it was an amazing spiritual experience, which led to a very specific situation in terms of church leadership for me in the months to come. Anyway, fast forward a few years, my friend had moved back to Scotland, and I was talking on the phone to him, and he said, look, we need to hear from God again. So why don't you go back up on Glossop and seek the Lord? And so I did. I parked in the same place. I walked along the stream. I read Psalm 1. I walked up on the mountainside. I read Jeremiah 17, and I cried out to God. I said, God, please speak to me. And I heard nothing. Absolutely nothing. Now, it's always good to read your Bible. It's always nice to go for a walk. It wasn't a bad experience, but nothing really happened. I came back down, spoke to my friend, and he said, all right, we need to try again. Surely God wants to speak to you. So earlier this year, me and my family headed up to Scotland to see my friend and his family. So we stayed in the caravan, and one day I met up with him and he said, right, we need to set the day aside. Let's leave the women and children and we'll go off and we're going to seek the Lord. And so we drove up to this nice area somewhere in Ayrshire, absolutely beautiful. And so we got out of the car and he said, look, I'm going to stay here and pray for you like I did that other time. And you're going to go for a walk and you're going to seek the Lord and God's going to speak to you. And so I did. So I headed through this wooded area and I'm praying and I'm seeking the Lord. I'm crying out to God. And then I come through this wooded area into this countryside field area. So I'm walking up and I'm praying and I'm praying that God would speak. And just in the distance, I can hear a voice really faint. And I thought, oh, maybe this is God speaking. And so I continue to pray, eyes closed. And then I hear the voice louder and it's clearly a Scottish accent. And I thought, wow, I never knew that God was from Scotland. I mean, maybe for some of you, that was obvious. I continued to pray, and as it got louder and louder, I realized there's somebody quite close to me. I opened my eyes, and there is a guy in front of me, clearly a farmer, and he said, what are you doing?
And so a little bit embarrassed, went a little bit red and said, I'm just going for a walk. And he looked at me a little bit puzzled. And I said, well, I'm going for a walk and I'm praying. And he looked even more puzzled and he said, this is my land. What are you doing? And he made it pretty clear that I wasn't very welcome on his land. And so I rather quickly, tail between my legs, walked back down, half ran, back down the field, through the wooded area, found Gav, and I said, we need to go. And got back in the car and we drove off. Why do I tell you that story? Well, I think, along with many Christians, we long to hear from the Lord and we long to have amazing, life-changing spiritual experiences. But I just wonder if from this passage we can see that if the Apostle Paul, who lived such extremes, didn't he? Everything Paul did was just an extreme version of it. He faced extreme suffering, but also had this extreme spiritual experience. But I don't think Paul had this all the time. I don't think it was a daily occurrence. And I think sometimes we can get sidetracked into desperately wanting to hear from the Lord when maybe God has spoken to you what he needs to speak. And maybe you don't need to have a big spiritual experience. God has given you direction. God has given us his word, which can guide us every day. And God has given us his spirit. And so if we will allow it, we can be led by the Holy Spirit every single day. Could it be that life-changing spiritual experiences are rare, but suffering is not? C.S. Lewis very famously said, God whispers to us in our pleasures. He speaks to us in our consciences, but he shouts to us in our pain. Could it be that God is able to work in us and change us and shape us to be more like Jesus through difficult times, through hard times, through pain even, more than amazing hilltop spiritual experiences? Author Gary Thomas wrote a book about marriage, and I've always loved the subtitle, What If God Designed Marriage to Make Us Holy More Than to Make Us Happy? He wasn't saying that marriages aren't meant to be happy. They are. But he was saying, what if God actually designed marriage as a way of shaping us to become more like Jesus? And I think it's not just marriage. I think it is the whole of life. I'm sure God wants us to be happy and healthy and flourish. But more important than that is God developing within us holiness. That's what we've been saved for, to be conformed to the image of his son. And when I interviewed Gary Thomas a number of years ago, he said, what I found in my life is that change comes in my life, not going on a spiritual retreat where I leave the wife and kids back home and I go and sit in a monastery or I go camping somewhere and I have a few days on my own where I can just reconnect with the Lord. That's all well and good, and sometimes it's really helpful, but actually the way that God shapes and changes me is far more in the day-to-day, in the house with young kids, and I'm not getting much sleep, and I'm having to work and juggle these different things, and there are challenges, and there are difficulties, and there's not a lot of money. And he just said, in the real mess of life is where God often brings lasting change. So spiritual experiences are rare, but suffering isn't. And we're going to look more at that suffering tomorrow. But let me say, when I'm talking about spiritual experiences, I'm not talking about the daily reality of God leading and guiding us and the Holy Spirit being within us. 2 Corinthians 12, second half of verse 9. Therefore, I will boast all the more gladly about my weaknesses so that Christ's power may rest on me. I do believe that is a daily thing, that we can have Christ's power resting on us. Do you want that? If you're a Christian, if you believe in Jesus Christ, you have the Holy Spirit in you and you have the power of Christ on you. And that is something that you can pray for daily. Lord, fill me again with your Spirit. Lord, pour out Christ's power on me so in your strength I can live for you. I can serve you today. I'm Tom Ward. You've been listening to Bible Focus, and I'll be back tomorrow when we'll think about Paul's thorn.

are wiser than the wisest. You are stronger than the strongest. Yes, God, you are richer than the richest. You're clothed with majesty. You're clothed with power. You're clothed with strength. The heavens declare the glory of the Lord. 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
1: On this beautiful morning, I encourage you, do not let worry steal your peace today. 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He's able to carry through. He's able to work it out for you. So please, trust God and don't let worry steal your peace.
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1: You're listening to The Morning Praise with Eileen. This is our Caribbean Tuesday. I thank God for the opportunity that He has given me. It's a great opportunity, and I appreciate all of you for connecting and being with me this morning. Continue to stay locked.

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1: 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My name is Eileen, and I'm thankful to God for all of you wherever you connected on this beautiful Caribbean Tuesday. I thank God for you. We continue to just love on God. This is the day where we set everything aside and we do it our very own Caribbean style. So we're taking this next one from Bridget Blanchard. It is all right. As long as I have the Lord beside me, it is all right. Enjoy.

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1: Stand up for Jesus. Soldiers of the cross, let us stand up for Jesus. Amen. Praise the Lord. That was Colin Davis doing that one for us. Before that, we had Joanna in Bill for worship. We continue this morning with Eddie Nibet in the river.

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1: Somebody, come on, somebody, hold me, don't let me go. While you're on your way forward, hold me if I am behind. 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That was Hendrix Thomas doing that beautiful one for us. Continue to stay locked. Here is Adrian Cunningham. Lord, I love you.

0: this morning, the harder the battle, the sweeter the victory. 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It is not easy, but let's press along and hold on to Jesus. Amen. The harder the battle, the sweeter the victory. 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
1: It's the most common excuse used on the planet. I'm too busy. Someone asks for your help, and what's the first thing out of your mouth? I'm too busy. Your kids need some of your time. Not right now, son. I'm too busy. Your spouse wants to spend some time together, and you say, I can't right now. I'm just too busy. And if you really are just too busy, stop overcommitting. Starting now, choose to put an end to that three-word overused excuse. I'm too busy. You're locked into My Worship 103.3.

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1: Yes, this morning we're voting him out. Vote Satan out. Call an election and vote him out. Thank you for staying locked. I hope that you're enjoying the Caribbean vibes. We continue with Chevelle Franklin, Kill My Flesh.

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0: Sike, and this morning it is raining all around me. The rain of the Holy Ghost is all around me. I can feel the latter rain. I hope that you can say you can feel the rain of God all around you. It is truly raining. That was Marva Providence doing that one for us. We're coming to the end of this beautiful program. We thank God for all of his blessings on us. Here is Jermaine Edwards to remind us that we are blessed. I am blessed.
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And the main things they say don't make me feel bad, 'cause I can be so friendly and never have.

0: 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Yes,
1: it is this morning. What better way to end the program? He saved me, that's enough. He's keeping me, that's enough. I have got Jesus, and that's enough for me. I hope that you are satisfied with Jesus. That's enough. If you've got Jesus, you've got everything that you need. That was, let's see, Kevin Dongswell, the prodigal son, bringing us to the end of our Caribbean Tuesday. I give God thanks and I give him praise for all of you. That is enough. I have worshipped and praised God. I'm feeling strong and ready to face the rest of the day. I hope that you can say the same as well. God bless you and keep you. Make his face shine on you and be gracious unto you. I pray that God will lift his countenance towards you and he would give you peace. The peace that passes all that you understand and the peace that passes all that others will understand about you. When you're supposed to be crying, you will be joyful and laughing, and it will confuse the enemy. Continue to stay locked to My Worship 103.3. My name is Eileen. Thank you again for meeting me on this Caribbean Tuesday. It's a beautiful day on the Nature Island. We are thankful to God for another program. God bless you as you enjoy the rest of your day. You'll hear me again tomorrow, the same time and the same radio station. Goodbye.
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The Bible says in Romans chapter 8, in the same way, the Spirit helps us in our weakness. We do not know what we ought to pray for, but the Spirit Himself intercedes for us with groans that words cannot express. And He who searches our hearts knows the mind of the Spirit, because the Spirit intercedes for the saints in accordance with God's will. We have the songs that help you rely on the power of God when you feel weak and overpowered by the circumstances of life. 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

0: You think of an occupation where someone's working for God. You might think of missionaries or pastors, but you might not think of
1: truck drivers, stockbrokers, airline pilots, construction workers, taxi drivers, website designers.
0: Probably those so-called secular jobs don't remind you of ministry, but you might need to expand your horizons a bit. It's one of those concepts in the Bible most people don't know about. Our work is an important tool for God to shape our lives. Colossians chapter 3 in the Bible says that whatever we do, we should do it heartily. That means with a good attitude. We should work not like we're working for men, but just as if we're working for God. The verse then says something profound. From the Lord, you will receive a reward. That's right. God is going to someday give you an eternal reward based on the quality of your work on the job. And you thought those pastors and missionaries were the only ones racking up big rewards in heaven. Nope, you can do that in your job every day. So no matter what your occupation, your job is a big deal to God. A message from My Worship 103.3.
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1: Being a happy person is no accident. According to researchers at the University of California, Davis, there are four consistent habits that most happy people have in common. Here are those four habits of highly happy people.
2: Happy people tend to be more thankful.
1: In one research study of people who kept journals, those who wrote more on what they were thankful for tended to be more optimistic about the upcoming week than those who did more complaining in their journals.
2: Happy people reach out more to others.
1: They tend to be the ones who volunteered at homeless shelters, mentored a disadvantaged child, or participated in a community project.
2: Happy people like to bond.
1: They were more likely to be a part of a group or community of others, in church, for example.
2: Happier people were more likely to be more spiritual.
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2: Be more thankful, reach out to others, spend more time in community with others, and get more in touch with God.
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0: happy person is no accident. According to researchers at the University of California, Davis, there are four consistent habits that most happy people have in common. Here are those four habits of highly happy people.
1: Happy people tend to be more thankful.
0: In one research study of people who kept journals, those who wrote more on what they were thankful for tended to be more optimistic about the upcoming week than those who did more complaining in their journals.
1: Happy people reach out more to others.
0: They tend to be the ones who volunteered at homeless shelters, mentored a disadvantaged child, or participated in a community project.
1: Happy people like to bond.
0: They were more likely to be a part of a group or community of others, in church, for example.
1: Happier people were more likely to be more spiritual.
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1: Be more thankful, reach out to others, spend more time in community with others, and get more in touch with God.
0: Give it a try. According to research, you'll be a much happier person.
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0: Psalm 34, verse 8. The Word of God says, "Taste and see that the Lord is good. Blessed is the man who takes refuge in Him." 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
1: From James 5, 19 and 20. 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

0: Faith makes all things possible. Hope makes all things work. Love makes all things beautiful. Right here, you'll find the music that reflects a lifestyle of faith, hope, and love. We're My Worship 103.3. Being a happy person is no accident. According to researchers at the University of California, Davis, there are four consistent habits that most happy people have in common. Here are those four habits of highly happy people.
1: Happy people tend to be more thankful.
0: In one research study of people who kept journals, those who wrote more on what they were thankful for tended to be more optimistic about the upcoming week than those who did more complaining in their journals.
1: Happy people reach out more to others.
0: They tend to be the ones who volunteered at homeless shelters, mentored a disadvantaged child, or participated in a community project.
1: Happy people like to bond.
0: They were more likely to be a part of a group or community of others, in church, for example.
1: Happier people were more likely to be more spiritual.
0: This study and others have shown a distinctive link between spirituality and happiness. All four of these traits of happy people are also traits that parallel the most important lessons in the Bible.
1: Be more thankful, reach out to others, spend more time in community with others, and get more in touch with God.
0: Give it a try. According to research, you'll be a much happier person. 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

We've been hearing things all around the world. We hear things, preachers, and things all around the world. But we want to hear you. We want to have an experiential knowledge of you, Jesus.

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The Bible says in Romans chapter 8, in the same way, the Spirit helps us in our weakness. We do not know what we ought to pray for, but the Spirit Himself intercedes for us with groans that words cannot express. And He who searches our hearts knows the mind of the Spirit, because the Spirit intercedes for the saints in accordance with God's will. We have the songs that help you rely on the power of God when you feel weak and overpowered by the circumstances of life. 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
3: Every time Dr. Lehman's with us, I mean, he knocks it out of the park. His sense of humor, his stories, his practical applications all make for a great conversation. He's known as the birth order guy, and he has some strong insights on how the order in which you were born affects your personality. His groundbreaking book, The Birth Order Book, really helps you better understand yourself and how birth order plays a role in who you are. Today, we're coming back to a program with Dr. Kevin Lehman about improving your marriage relationship by knowing more about your birth order and your spouse's birth order. This was really fun and eye-opening.
1: It was, and on previous programs, as we've talked with Dr. Lehman about birth order and how it influences us as individuals and as parents, this was the first time we talked with him, though, about how that birth order affects the marriage relationship. And Dr. Lehman is an internationally known psychologist, radio and television personality, educator, speaker. He's written over 50 books on parenting, marriage, and family living. And we're going to pick up the conversation as he describes how he developed an interest in this concept of the birth order.
2: Well, I was sitting in a college classroom, and my professor was talking about the firstborn child. And he described the firstborn as organized, doesn't like surprises, reliable, conscientious, a list maker, an achiever. There's a right way to do things. I said, oh my goodness, he just described my sister. And then he went to the middle child. Opposite from the firstborn. Yeah, check. Hard to pin down. Plays off of whatever above him in the family. A mediator, a negotiator. Huge with loyalty and friendships. And I thought, oh my goodness, I just described my brother. And yet my brother was an A student like my older sister, okay? So he was the firstborn male, let me point that out, as well as the middle child.
3: So okay? Both attributes.
2: Yes. And then he went to the baby, and that was the clincher for me. Attention-getting, fun-loving, never met a stranger, could sell dead rats for a living. Well, listen, one of my claims to fame is I talked my way into Disney World.
3: That's pretty good.
2: Now, check this out. Not one ticket, not two, but nine.
3: Don't tell Disney World.
2: I won't. Let's keep this a secret, but I'll tell you.
3: Have you ever paid them back for that?
4: A lot of publicity right there in the mention.
2: Well, really, I mean, babies have the skill to sell dead rats for a living. In the business world, your CEOs are your presidents, your accountants, your engineers are your firstborn children. Anything where technology pays off huge, you're most likely to find the firstborn. Your entrepreneurs in the business world, Donald Trump, Steve Forbes, Bill Gates Jr. I mean, I know he's a college dropout, but the guy did pretty good. He's a middle child. So middle children tend to roll differently than the rest of the flock. Babies, charming, could sell dead rats for a living, like I said, got away with murder, most likely to retain their pet name. Her name might be Mary Lou, but everybody still calls her Buffy, you know. So it's interesting to me how all these cubs come out of the same den, and yet they're all unique. Now, today, we're having smaller families. So we have a lot of only children who are step-cousins, so to speak, to the firstborns. They're everything we said the firstborns are, only put the word super in front of it. Super conscientious, super reliable, super, you know, they're little adults by age seven. And so a lot of families like we have five kids, but we've got an only child in that five. Well, how do you do that? Well, there's variables that affect birth order.
3: Well,
2: big age gaps, for example, set that
3: right
2: up.
3: Let me ask you this question, that 80-20 rule. Do you find that, because some people will say, well, that's not me. I'm firstborn, but I act like a lastborn. Does that happen, and how frequent is that?
2: It happens all the time. And the variables of birth order, you really have to understand the variables or you won't grasp what we're talking about today. The variables are sex, number one. You have five kids in the family. One of them is a male. there's something special about one child in the family. So that kid could be in the second, third, fourth, or even fifth position and still have firstborn-like qualities.
3: Because of his or her
2: gender. Because of their gender. Okay. Right. Then you have age gaps. A five-year age gap between same-sex kids, you would draw another line in a family. So that's where it splits off. Okay.
3: Well, let me ask you about that. So there's five kids in my family. I'm the fifth born, the last born, uh-huh. but I'm 6 years from my closest sister.
2: Right.
3: They're all 1 year apart.
2: Yeah.
3: So what category would that be?
2: You're a firstborn son. Are okay. you the president of Focus on the Family, or did I not hear John Fuller right? Are you the boss?
3: Okay.
2: Yeah. Are you the boss?
3: Well.
2: Are you the boss? That's the
3: question.
2: I've got the title.
3: I don't know. Actually,
2: see
3: James,
2: what I'm saying?
3: Jane's the boss.
2: But do you see what I'm saying?
3: Yeah.
2: That gap sets those things up. Our youngest, little Lauren, is very creative and very detailed-oriented, and she's the baby of the family, but she's a functional only child. Yeah. So, again, only children do logarithms in their head at age 7. I mean, they're advanced from the rest of us.
3: But I would think, especially, you know, in my case, I would say I'm average in those kind of discipline categories, but I'm more extroverted. I like people.
2: But that's the influence of those sisters above you.
3: Okay.
2: We're always affected by what's above us in the family, not what's beneath us.
3: Well, let me say publicly, thank you, Kim and Dee, for that influence.
2: Well, and here's the other thing. Twins.
3: Yeah.
2: Twins break up the birth order. If you want to pray for a kid, special prayer, pray for the kid that follows the twins. Because the twins, whether they're fraternal or identical, get an awful lot of attention. Hmm. So people who say, I get letters from people, oh, this is non-biblical. I said, well, yeah, okay, Tom, mm-hmm. Okay, Cain and Abel. There's a lot of things where brothers or sisters are diametrically different personalities.
3: Well, that gives us kind of a good background. Let's dial it up now when those firstborns, middleborns, and lastborns get older, and now they're going to marry somebody. We often talk about how opposites attract. I think in our marriage counseling here, similar to what you experienced, Kevin, you see that 80-20 rule usually applies. About 80% of us are attracted to people who are different from us. Talk about that magnetism and talk about how birth order plays into that attraction.
2: Well, let's start with if both of us were the same, there'd be little use for one of us. Okay.
3: Well, some opposites may have that thought.
2: Yeah. But opposites do attract. I mean, as a baby of the family, I can tell you, I married Mrs. Uppington.
3: Now, and where is she?
2: Mrs. Uppington, of course, is my pet name for my firstborn wife who loves restaurants with 4 and 5 forks. There's a right way to do things. She was color coordinated at birth, I believe. But, you know, I can still remember as a young husband-to-be standing at that aisle as she walked down the flower-strewn aisle. We spent

0: baby in sight. So here I am, baby of the family. Now, I knew nothing about birth order at that point, very, very little. But I didn't realize that what happens in marriage is that when two people marry, it's not two, it's at least six.
1: How do you get that math?
0: Because you marry your in-laws, and you either reap the benefit of what happened in that family, or you pay for it. So it's not only your bride or your groom's birth order, but what kind of family did they come out of? Was there a critical-eyed parent there? Now, we talked about age gaps, gender. We didn't mention physical handicaps or mental handicaps, but that's part of the variables. But put a critical eye, and that means a person who can spot a flaw at 50 paces, in the marriage, and you got trouble. Because they're going to be a flaw picker. That person isn't going to feel like they're loved. Women in particular who thrive on affection need to know that their husband has their back at every moment of their life. Okay? And many of us as men who aren't great wordsmiths, but we're great critics, can take the spirit of a woman and just level it with just a word or a look.
1: That's so, a majority of the relational component, isn't it?
0: It
1: when
0: is.
1: You describe that. That's, I mean, most marriages.
0: I wrote a book called Smart Women Know When to Say No. In a contrast, the controlling male and the pleasing female. It's a very neurotic relationship. And like a moth to a flame, these people find each other out. So there's opposites that attract that aren't good, healthy marriages, because one person does all the controlling and the other is beaten over the head like a baby seal.
1: Let me ask you this. Some people are listening thinking, okay, this sounds good. This sounds psychological, and I get it. Where is God in this whole thing? Why did he design us like this? There's only so many emotions that we can feel. There's only so many attributes that we have. There's only so many positions in birth order that you can be. And he puts that all together, and then you're attracted to your spouse. And yet, in most marriages, you have to learn to be selfless. Is it fair to say that if you put Christ at the center of your relationship, he can smooth out some of those rough edges?
0: Well, that's what you hear all over the Christian kingdom. It just put Christ at the center of your life. The problem is, if you've married a woman who came out of a very dysfunctional family, who didn't have a loving father, number one, she's got all kinds of issues with God. Because
1: so it's going to take a lot of sandpaper.
0: She doesn't even see God as the loving father. She sees him as the critical-eyed person. She runs on guilt. Now, I know I'm stepping on some toes when I say these words, believe me. But we tend to, in the kingdom of God, come up with these little platitudes. And so, yes, you want to rely on God for all things. If anything is going to overcome this great dysfunction in a family, it's the love of Jesus Christ in one's life. What I've learned is it takes people sometimes decades to get to that point where they really understand that the sin I'm going to commit next week, you know what, Jim and John? It's already forgiven. See, God, Jesus came to this earth to put an end to religion. To put an end to religion. Not start a religion. You know, it's all about a relationship. So, yeah, I mean, I can tell you, I don't know how people make it without God in marriage, if that's the question. I know people do, but I don't know how they do it.
2: Well, here at Focus on the Family, we want to help you in your marriage. 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And Dr. Kevin Lehman is our guest today on the program. And if you'd like to find out more, we do have details about his book, The Birth Order Book, Why You Are the Way You Are, over at focusonthefamily.com/broadcast.
1: Hey, Kevin, let's get practical. Let's talk about those combinations and put some meat on the bones of what we've talked about. Talk about two firstborns who marry. Is that typical? What percentage of the population would that represent?
0: Not typical. Okay. We tend to, now I'm speaking in generalities, we tend to marry outside of our birth order. And that's a good thing, because simply marrying outside of your birth order increases the probability of success in marriage.
1: So opposites attract really does apply.
0: Oh, they do, yeah. Now, when you have firstborns and firstborns together, they spend a lifetime, it seems like, shooting on each other. You should do this, you should do that. They're the great improvers, okay? They see something that's out of place, and they immediately go over and straighten it up.
1: So what are some tools that you would recommend that they could do it better?
0: Well, the division of labor is really important. I'm going to take care of

0: this and you take care of that. Now we'll report back and trade notes. I always tell women at my seminars, where are the firstborn women? And I see all these hands go up. I said, I got a great suggestion for you. Have a wallpaper party. And just invite your firstborn girlfriends to help you wallpaper a room. And here's my prediction. By 11 o'clock in the morning, you'll have blood on the floor. Why? Because you have all these people who know exactly how life ought to be. So you're a firstborn, and you're talking to your firstborn wife. Okay? Now, lots of times you might just say, all right, listen, this is what we're going to do. Bingo. The hairs go up. I mean, the ears are back. Hey, honey, I'd like to ask your opinion about something that I've really been struggling with. Now, the ears are open, the heart's open, you're on the right track. So when you say, put some meat on the bone here for us, those are the kinds of things you learn to say to your bride or to your groom.
1: Well, there's so many combinations, Kevin, and we can't cover them all, but let's go through a couple of more. Let's talk about firstborn and middleborn.
0: Pretty good match. Why? Because middle children never had their way at anything. No one ever said to a middle child, honey, what do you think we should do? They were submerged by the firstborn, little Miss Bossy, little Miss Goody Two Shoes, or Mr. Great Student in School, and little Schnooky, the baby of the family that got away with murder. So middle children are a little bit like going down to the blood bank and finding a universal donor, because they go with about everything. A middle child is a good match for a baby. A middle child is a good match, a great match for either an only or a firstborn. They add balance in a very natural way. They never had mom and dad to themselves. They negotiated for everything they ever had in life.
1: So, and they're comfortable with
0: it. So that's a good skill to bring into marriage. So hooray for the middle children.
1: They're the ones that keep peace.
0: Right. They're the peacemakers. They are.
1: Let's talk about the other combo, the oldest and the youngest.
0: Well, that's a naturally good combination. It really is. A firstborn and baby and onlyborn and baby are very good. I remember coming home from CBS television in New York, and I said to Mrs. Uppington, I said, hey, you never said if you liked my spot or not. And she said, oh, you were good.
1: Ouch. That communicates a message.
0: Oh, yeah. That's what you call a spit in your soup, by the way. Oh, you were good. So that just sets me up to say, all right, what's the problem? And she's, this is a quote. This is so embarrassing to say. She says, did you have to blow your nose in your tie?
1: Really? Oh, my goodness.
0: She says, people read your books. They look up to you. You're a respected psychologist. And there you are blowing your nose in front of Harry Smith at CBS. I said, well, honey, and I explained to her, I said, the floor director was giving us the rap. Okay, I know Harry did not see that signal. And so Harry went to ask a question. In fact, we were talking about birth order that day. He said, Dr. Lima, we never got to your birth order. What's your birth order? Well, the guy's counting down with fingers. You know, I mean, you've got 10 seconds. So I took my tie and feigned that I was blowing my nose in it to communicate that a baby of the family would do anything for a cheap laugh. Well, Mrs. Uppington did not appreciate her husband's humor. Let's just put it that way. But she straightened me up lots of times. But I would tell you in reverse that a Saturday night dinner at our house starts on Thursday. And I'm the one that helps lighten her up with things because she takes things way too seriously. Okay? And she needs me, to put it bluntly. And I think that's the message with the firstborn and the baby, that we really need each other, because the firstborn can be too perfectionistic. And remember, perfection is slow suicide.
1: Hmm. So let's also include some of those things. We talked about firstborns who marry and some things they can do intentionally to communicate better. Talk the other birth combos. How does a lastborn and a middle child in a marriage, how do they communicate better?
0: Well, lastborns have to understand one thing, that they're not the only person in the union. And I'm here to tell you, that's what us babies are good at. There's times I'm ashamed of how I think, ashamed of how I act, because it's so easy as a baby to think about only yourself.
1: Center of the universe.
0: We practice what we call natural tithing in the Lehman family, which means if we see a need in someone's life, we can help meet that need, we do that. That's really good therapy for me. Just to give things to people without anything coming back. And I think babies in particular have a harder time being a good husband or a good wife because they tend to be, by their nature, too self-centered. And you have to be other people-centered. Middle children are great at other people centered. And that's why I mentioned earlier, middle children are tremendously loyal. They have friends outside of the family, which is key, outside of the family. Usually, if there's a kid that's ostracized in some way from the rest of the family, your best guess is it's that middle child. So you learn to communicate like a youngest to a middle. No one ever asks a middle child, what do you think? So you always want to be making sure that you're tapping into the feelings and ideas and concerns that your middle child spouse has. On the other hand, as a middle child, you have to understand this spouse needs a few fish thrown their way, like you throw a few fish to a seal. Orf, orf. And us little babies need strokes.
1: Kevin, that is good advice. Let me ask you this. So many young people are waiting to get married. So we have more 20-something singles and 30-something singles. They'll hear this too. Thankfully, they're listening to Focus on the Family, and I'm grateful for that. How did they apply that? I would think a firstborn applying what they've heard in the broadcast could take a real technical approach and begin their search for a spouse, and that could be the topic of discussion. Where's your birth order?
0: Listen, that is such a good question. For all of you who are looking for Mr. or Mrs. Right, listen to what this old man has to say. This one ought to get right to the heart of the matter. Does this person love God? If a person really loves God, if they really love God, they're going to do what the Bible tells them to do, and they're going to be a good husband and good wife. You're already on first base. Now, does this person you're marrying have a temper? Yellow flag big time. Now, why would I pick on temper? Because temper equals control. And that's why I say to all you parents who are listening, you got kids who, when they lose, they throw temper tantrums and stuff. You better deal with that stuff right up straight right now, quickly. And so it really gets back to, does he love God? Does she love God? Does this person have a temper? And what's the relationship like between this woman you're going to marry and her father? Well, he was abusive. Well, get ready for a long road, a tough road in that marriage, okay?
1: But understand it.
0: You have to understand it, yes. But it's like making a cake, Jim. In one of my books, I talk about daddy attention deficit disorder. And it's like making a cake. If you make I'm not much of a cake maker for sure, but if you make a cake and you leave out one major ingredient, I got news for you. The cake is going to fall. It's not going to be a good cake. Now, again, I'm stepping on a lot of toes here because there's a lot of women and men who have grown up in a home where the critical eye reigned and you were put down, you were discouraged, you weren't encouraged, you were just hammered. And in fact, in many cases, you were at least verbally abused, but sometimes physically abused. Think of the kind of husband you need to have. You want to pray for something? Pray for a husband that's near superhuman, because he's got to come around and just love you. He's a guy that needs not ever demand anything from you and just to accept you so that you have a chance at loving this husband that you've fallen in love with. I mean, we come broken. And when you reach for imperfection and understand how broken you are, and I need this man, I need this woman in my life, that's the point where you have the intimate connection to realize that this person loves you. Whether you have morning breath that could kill a cockroach at 4.5 feet, or whether you have a habit that drives you up the wall. I mean, that's what's great about just being thoroughly married and thoroughly connected.
1: Well, and that's what's so wonderful. We have to, especially again, I would say to the Christian community, we have to celebrate our differences and understand how to deal with the noise and the pain of being different. So, Dr. Kevin Lehman, author of the book, The Birth Order Book, we're grateful to have you here. Thank you for being with us.
0: Oh, my pleasure. Thanks.
2: And that was Dr. Kevin Lehman here on Focus on the Family with Jim Daly. And his insights about your birth order and your family of origin really are so fascinating. They can help you as a couple really grow stronger together.
1: Talk about the power of observation. Man, he had that observation, and it is so accurate. It's amazing. You know, it's just finding that thing that God does in our lives, right? And birth order plays a role in how we develop. I know with Jean and me, she's a number 5 out of 6, while I'm number 5 out of 5, but she's the last daughter. But she definitely acts like that middle child, negotiator, peacemaker. Mm-hmm. You know, she's the one that is always trying to bring consensus and peace to the family. It fits. And my spontaneity drives her crazy, man. I learned early, although I still make mistakes at this, but I learned early not to just say, hey, let's go to a concert tonight. Like, she, it blows her mind. Like, how could we do that? I got to do this and I got to do that. Okay, well, let's not do that. But it, I need to respect that, and I need to honor the fact that she processes those things differently. Mm-hmm. Here at Focus on the Family, we care about you and your marriage. We want your relationship with your spouse to be thriving along with your relationship with Christ. And that is why we do what we do.
2: Indeed. And that's one reason our marriage team created the Marriage Assessment, which is a free online tool for you. It's a little quiz you take, maybe 10 minutes of your time. You'll get immediate results that show where your wins are happening in your marriage and maybe a place or two that needs a little bit of work. Great conversation starter. It's the Marriage Assessment.
1: Another great place to start is to get a copy of the Birth Order book by Dr. Kevin Lehman. It's packed with solid insights and wisdom. Like you heard today, when you make a monthly pledge today of any amount, we'll send you a copy of the Birth Order book as our way of saying thanks for standing with families just like yours. Let me share this message we received from Mindy. She wrote, "My husband and I have supported Focus on the Family for years, but we never imagined God would use one of your broadcasts to help save our marriage. Mm. On the day we separated, we heard a program that gave us hope, and 3 months later, we were reunited. Today, God is restoring our relationship, and we're so thankful for the way he worked through your ministry."
2: That is so encouraging.
1: It is, and I'm so proud of the different teams here at Focus on the Family who put out content to help couples and parents with a whole host of situations, and the team that takes the calls and offers direct help, and our counselors, of course. 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

Praise the Lord. Hallelujah. Thank you, Jesus. It's Tuesday evening, and it's a family challenge, back to the Bible, on the air again. Thank you, Jesus, for this blessed Tuesday evening. Today we have something very exciting to talk about, but you will have to wait a minute. Call your friends, call your loved ones, and come call them in to listen to what is going to be said. I can assure you it's going to be exciting. But I'm not going to tell you just yet. You have to come in and you have to see and you have to listen. Praise the Lord. We are going to pray before we start. Hallelujah. Father in heaven, thank you so very much for the opportunity to be in your presence once again. Hallelujah. Thank you that we really never leave your presence because you live within our spirits. Thank you, Lord. Hallelujah. Thank you for a beautiful day, Father. No matter what went on today, we thank you that because you were with us, we were able to do what you wanted us to do today and to do it joyfully. Father, I ask for your anointing tonight as we speak. And I ask, dear God, that something said tonight will touch some people. May your Holy Spirit have his way. In Jesus' name I pray. Amen. Hallelujah. Thank you, Jesus. Blessed be your name. Hallelujah. Thank you, Jesus. Thank you, Jesus. Hallelujah. So we're going to have an opening song now. You know, it's So Will I. And this is a song which encourages us to follow and obey the Lord just as the rest of creation does. Praise the Lord.

0: Hallelujah. If creation still obeys you, so will I. Hallelujah. And this is what the family challenge back to the Bible is all about. Encouraging us, all of us, children of God, to live by his word. Thank you, Jesus. And so tonight, I told you that there's something exciting going on, but I didn't tell you what it was all about. So it's going to be, we have guests. And our guests are from CEF. CEF stands for Child Evangelism Fellowship. And soon you will get to know all, what that is all about, because, you know, it sounds like a lot. But we have with us our director for the island, Mrs. Melissa James. And we have three beautiful young ladies along with the big beautiful lady. And so we're going to ask Sister Melissa James to speak first and to tell us what CES is all about and how long it has been in Dominica and so on. So go ahead, Sister James. Welcome.
1: Thank you so much, Sister Pam. And good evening, everybody. It's such a pleasure to be here this evening. I treasure any opportunity I get to speak about CEF. So that's lovely. Thank you so much for having us once again. Like Sister Pam said, my name is Melissa James, and I am the National Director of Child Evangelism Fellowship. Now, Child Evangelism Fellowship is a worldwide organization. We like to say that we are in more countries than Coca-Cola.
0: Wow.
1: And you know, Coca-Cola is everywhere. So that means that we are in quite a lot of countries, even some countries that are considered red zone countries where the gospel is not shared openly. So we are in those countries as well. And CEF was founded, CEF, when I say CEF, I mean Child Evangelism Fellowship. It was founded in 1937 by a gentleman called Mr. O. He was affectionately known as Mr. O, but his name is Jesse Irving Overhoop.

and he started to share the gospel with children 5 years and up to, I think it was about 12 years, he started to share the gospel with young children. And to his amazement, these young children, they trusted Jesus. And what really sold it for him was that one day, he was at church, and one of the mothers of the girl, he had spoken to two girls about Jesus, and they had trusted Christ. And then these two girls, their mother came to church one day, and as soon as the invitation was given to trust Jesus, she came up. And afterward, he questioned her. He said, "Why did you come up so quickly?" And she said, "You know, the testimony of my two girls, their lives has been transformed, and I can see that. So I want what they have." So reaching children is a very powerful thing that we can do. You know, a lot of times children are overlooked. Even in Jesus' days, the disciples turned the children away. But Jesus said, what did Jesus say? He said, "Bring them to me, for the kingdom of God belongs to such as these." And so CEF is really focused on evangelizing children. So the mission of CEF is first to evangelize. And we know what that means. Simply tell them the gospel, share with them the gospel. Then the second thing that CEF does is to disciple them. So once they have trusted Christ, to help them to build their relationship with Jesus by reading his word and by living a life that pleases him. And the third part is very important, because the third part says that we establish them in a local church. So that means we partner with churches where these children can attend and they can grow in their faith. And that is so important. So CEF is not a church. We are not a church, but we are a para-church organization, meaning that we come on the churches to help them build and strengthen their ministries to children. And so CEF, like I said, worldwide has been in existence since 1937, but locally it was launched in 2012. And I became a part of CEF in 2017, and I must say it has been quite a journey. A journey of faith, a journey of trusting Jesus, a journey of depending on him to guide the organization and show me what to do. But it has been a wonderful journey, and I would not exchange it for anything else. So, like I said, CEF was founded in Dominica in 2012. And currently, our office is housed in in Goodwill. That's close to the People's Pentecostal Church. And CEF, we reach children through different ministries. So I'm just going to list some of the ministries that we engage in order to reach children with the gospel. So one of our main ministries is Good News Clubs. And what Good News Club is, Good News Club is a ministry that reaches children, primary school, preschool and primary school ages during the school year. And it's a weekly club. It's one time weekly, where the children come, they meet with a trained CEF, a volunteer. And that volunteer meets with the children to do Bible lessons, to conduct Bible lessons, to conduct songs. They learn new songs. They hear a Bible lesson. They learn a memory verse in an interesting way, not just your boring old way, but in an interesting and captivating way. And also they don't leave without being given an invitation to trust Jesus, because that's what it's all about. Not just telling stories, but transforming stories into lessons so that these children can see that every story in the Bible has a purpose. Everything points to Christ, and we want to engage them and tell them that they too can trust Jesus at an early age. So that's Good News Clubs. Now, when Good News Clubs go on break during the summer, we have 5-day clubs, And during 5-day clubs, it's almost like a VBS for 5 consecutive days. But instead of asking the children to come to us, we go where they are. And we just finished conducting 5-day clubs in July. And we actually went to government apartments this year and were able to meet with some of the children.

0: in those communities, and it was a blessing. And the young persons who teach 5-day clubs are not, we adults don't teach Sunday 5-day clubs. We actually go to 5-day clubs and give them our support. But these young persons who teach 5-day clubs are trained through our Christian Youth in Action summer camp. And we do this annually where we ask young persons, primary school aged, 13 to about 22, to come separate themselves for 1 week and learn how to evangelize children with the gospel. And this year we had 13 young persons attend this training. And these young persons, after they were trained, the week immediately they went out and they did 5-day clubs. They conducted 5-day clubs, and I believe they did a very good job. And so this is a second part, a second aspect of the ministry that we do to reach out to children with the gospel. We also do Christmas party clubs or Easter party clubs, seasonal party clubs, where we capitalize on these seasons that are so famous, but we share with children the real reason that these seasons occur. So we share with them why Jesus came and what Jesus did for us in order that our sins would be forgiven. But it's done in a fun way. And we also offer training. We offer materials. And so CF is just a wonderful ministry, and I'm happy to be a part of it. CF is led by a board. The board appoints a national director. So currently we have a board of 10 persons. And like I said before, I serve as the national director. But we have a staff of 4. So apart from me, there are 3 other persons working in the office. And those persons serve as one young lady. She serves as the office administrator. Another young lady serves as the Good News Club coordinator. And then we recently took on somebody who serves as the media and communications coordinator. And I am thankful that God blessed me or has given me the privilege of working with these young women, because we really sit and we plan and we try to ensure that we do things in a biblical manner. So I'm thankful that God blessed me with these young women and that we can work together to see that the boys and girls of Dominica are evangelized with the gospel. Now, as to impact, last year, our statistics, we are still counting, but our statistics thus far shows that we reached 2,074 children with the gospel. Now, I can hear some of you going, wow, but I like to say that number is just a drop in the bucket. And so I believe that more can be done, but in order for more to be done, we need more persons to come on board and partner with us in order to reach children with the gospel. So if you're hearing this and you're going like, wow, we can go to the schools, we can go to the communities and reach children with the gospel, how can I get on board? I know that some of you want to get on board. So let me just tell you, you can become a partner by volunteering. We offer you training. We don't leave you alone. We don't just say, here, do a club, here's the materials, and that's that. We come alongside whoever volunteers and we support them with training, with materials, and ongoing support, not just a one time, but follow up. So we will help you, we will walk alongside you in order to do this, to reach children in your communities so that your churches can grow. Because what we have seen is that you go to churches and you hardly see children, whereas before you would go to a church and there would be many children filling the pews of church. When I grew up, every young child went to church because that's what we did on Sunday. But nowadays, most children are at home during the time that church is occurring. And if we are to change that, if we are to change those statistics, if we want to see more children in our churches, we have to go out and get them where they are. The Bible says that we should go into all the world and preach the gospel. So we don't want to sit and warm our seats while people are dying out there. We want to go and we want to share the gospel with them. So we are here to help the churches build their ministry to children, strengthen their ministries to children. And so if you will like to partner with us, you can simply call us by picking up your phone and dialing 225. Sorry, that's my personal number. 276-5011. That's 276-5011. You can also find us on Facebook at CEF Dominica and also Instagram at the same thing, CEF Dominica. Or you can send us an email at cefdominica@hotmail.com. That's CEF Child Evangelism Fellowship Dominica@hotmail.com. And we'll be happy to answer any questions, any queries, any concerns that you may have, and come alongside you to help you reach the boys and girls in your community. So, also, if you would like to give, we are a ministry that says our financial motto is ask God and tell his people, because God is the source of the finances. And you know, in order to reach children of the gospel, it takes finance, it takes money, right? And we want to give people who want to partner with us in that, with the opportunity to do so. So if you feel led to do that, you can contact us as well and say that you want to be a partner to help us reach more children with the gospel in this our new ministry year. So thank you so much for listening to me. There's so much more that I can say, but I cannot take up the entire program. So I just want to thank you for listening to me, and be aware that CF is reaching boys and girls with the gospel, and we don't want to do it alone. We need your help. We need your help to reach the children where you are, and the best person to do that is you. But we can equip you, we can train you, and we can support you in accomplishing that goal.
1: Yep, thank you very much, Sister Melissa. So would you repeat the phone number for CEF office one more time?
0: Yes, so that phone number is 276-5011.
1: Yeah, so if you need to get in...
0: 276-5011.
1: 276-5011. So if you want to get in contact and you want to become a partner or a volunteer, you've got the number. Thank you very much, Sister Melissa James, for telling us all about CEF and all the activities that are involved. So tonight we're going to talk to our young ladies. And the first young lady that we are going to talk to, her name is Gabriella Napolis. And she was at camp this year, but she's going to tell us first a little bit about herself and how she became a Christian, and then she'll tell us about camp. Welcome, Gabriella.
2: Thank you so much, Sister Pam. I'm really grateful for this opportunity. Well, first of all, I wasn't born in a Christian household, right? I knew that God existed, but my family members, they didn't tell me much about him. However, when my father, when he got divorced from my mom, and then he created a new family, and this family was Christian, right? And at one gathering, one dinner, right, we were dining with the pastor and stuff, and the pastor started telling me about God and who he was. And it's like a lot of things in my life just started clicking. Like, I felt I've always felt like someone was listening to me, looking after me. And that day I realized it was God all along, right? And just hearing about Jesus Christ and how he sacrificed, you know, he gave up his life for us, you know, and he carried the weight of our sins. Just that incredible act of love, it just really moved me. And I was like, how can I not trust him as my savior? You know, how can you listen to his story and not trust him, you know? Yes.
1: Good. Praise the Lord. So you see, God has a plan for your life too, young person. And when you were born, he created you special, and he wants to have a relationship with you. And so He puts people in your life who will tell you about him. If you look at the sky, if you look at all his creation, you can see that God is there. But he doesn't want to be just the creator. He wants to be your father. Jesus wants to be your savior, and the Holy Spirit wants to be your friend. So tonight, after having heard all the young people testify that they too have relationship with Jesus, I'm hoping that you'll be encouraged to have a relationship with him as well. Okay, so Gabriella, so when did you give your life to Christ? What year was that?
2: That was in 2017.
1: Yes. Did you get baptized right away?
2: Nope, okay. I didn't. I got baptized this year, actually.
1: Can you tell me why you took so long before you got baptized?
2: Okay, so basically, as I was living in a non-Christian house, it was really hard for me to go to church. I still was able to go. I was living in Cuba back then. But, you know, there's still always that, you know, that conflict of, you know, being in church and then being surrounded by people that are not Christians, right? So I was always hesitant about making that step, you know. But then after I came to Dominica and I realized there were so many people that were Christians, and like I met some of my friends here, and it's like I just got encouraged, and I was like, okay, I need to make this next step because I want to be closer to God in that regard, you know.
1: Yes, it's pays to be obedient. The word of God says that you have to repent and you have to be baptized. So it's just an automatic other step, you know, of obedience. You repent, yes, you obeyed him, but you have to do the other step, and that is to get baptized. So I'm happy that you did. Okay, so you've been serving the Lord for a few years now.
2: Yes.
1: And when did you hear about CEF?
2: Well, it was actually at my church. Sister Melissa, she's part of my church, and she was giving a testimony about how people, like how God just has a plan, and like he just brought people together to CEF. And it's like all the story about how they were reaching to children. It was so special to me, and like interesting, because I've never heard of it. So it's like I just got very moved by it, and I'm actually trying to help more with CF as well.
1: So yeah, there was camp this year. Can you tell us what camp is called?
2: Okay, so our camp is called Christian Youth in Action. And the theme of it is Bold in God, right? And basically, it was awesome. Like, I would say it was just it. Because although you think that you're going to come just to be trained to talk about God, you actually get far more than that. Like, I ended up meeting so many other young people that are Christians, and they are as passionate about God, and they talk so much about God, just like me. You know, and like they worship at any time. And also, we learned about the foundations of your Christian faith and like believing in God. A lot of the people just overlook the basis of it. But at the camp, because we're supposed to learn how to teach it to children, you actually have to understand it, you know? So it was really a fruitful experience for me. Like, I grew in God, and it really changed how I see things right now.
1: Good. So if you had to compare this year's summer with last year or a number of other years before, how would you describe this year?
2: Well, it was very different. The connection that I've reached with God this summer was way different than before. Like, I was able, not just through the camp, but also after the camp, I was able to spend more time with God, because, you know, when you are in that rhythm of everyday learning from God, it's like you just want to keep going. So
1: the Christian life is not boring.
2: No,
1: as
2: not,
1: some people think.
2: Not at all.
1: And is it hard to live a Christian life as a young person?
2: It is. It is very hard, especially when society wants to make you feel like you are different, and it just makes things hard for
1: you. But you are different. Thank
2: yes,
1: God.
2: Yes, we're different, but like not in a belittle,
1: weird way.
2: Not in a weird way, you know? It's like we're different in a good way.
1: That's right.
2: You know?
1: Yep. And then because we are different, we have to let our light shine. Mm-hmm. We have the light within us. Mm-hmm. His name is Jesus, right?
2: Amen.
1: And so we have to allow him to shine through us. Mm-hmm. And we have to allow people to see him so that they can come to him too.
2: Yes.
1: Oi, I want what Gabriella has. I want what Sister Pam has. You know, because they are happy. They are joyful. You know, they're not like the average person. And that's what Jesus said. You know, we are special people. A Amen. Holy nation.
2: And that's why we also have to always be like examining ourselves, mm-hmm. to grow,
1: yep.
2: to be able to show that light in the best way that we can.
1: Yes, you and know? Be the salt as well. Mm-hmm. Yes, because the Bible tells us that we have to crave after the sincere milk of the word so we can grow. If you don't read God's word, you will not know how to please him.
2: Amen.
1: Now, we don't have to do that by ourselves. We don't have to try hard by ourselves because we have the Holy Spirit within us.
2: Amen.
1: And 1 Corinthians 10:13 tells us there is no temptation that is too hard. Everybody else goes through temptation. And God will not allow any temptation to come your way that you cannot bear.
2: He'll equip you.
1: He's there. He's giving you the support. Whatever he allows to come your way, you can overcome. And he said he has made a way of escape. You just have to look for the way of escape. He said he'll do it, and he does. So it is. It can be difficult because of your people and the outside. But you and Jesus can fight any battle and win. You know, so I'd encourage you to come, continue with him.
2: I will.
1: Tell me about what message do you have for young people?
2: Okay, so for young people, I would say that, one, for those who are already Christians, let me tell you, you're not alone in this. All of us, we are in this same journey, and it's like, don't ever feel like you cannot talk to other Christian people and they won't be able to help you. We can help you, we can give you encouragement, because we have to fellowship, we have to love each other, mm-hmm. you know? So, for that, and then for those who do not believe in God, let me tell you, the peace and spiritual health that I'm sure a lot of us are looking for, you can find it in God. Yeah. He's the only way. And like after you give your life to God, everything changes. Yeah. Like you have such an everlasting peace, and you can just trust and depend on him all the time. You'll have a lifelong partner with you, like Amen. A lifelong best friend.
1: Amen. Hallelujah. Thank you, Jesus. Thank you so much, Gabrielle.
2: Welcome.
1: Now we're going to our other young ladies. There is Tamar. Tamar Winston and Abigail Winston. These two are sisters. And so we're going to hear from them as well, you know. Hello, welcome.
3: Hi, good night.
1: What's your name?
3: My name is Abigail Winston.
1: That's Abigail. And this is?
4: Tama. Okay.
1: Tama Winston, yeah?
4: Yeah.
1: Good. So they are sisters. What is it like growing up together? Do y'all fight a lot?
4: Sometimes.
1: Okay. Like normal siblings do?
4: Yes.
1: But not most of the times, eh? Mm-mm. Occasionally?
4: Occasionally.
1: Okay. So, Tama, how old are you?
4: I'm 13.
1: Okay. So tell me, are you a Christian?
4: Yes, I am a Christian.
1: How did that happen?
4: Well, I was 11 years old. Mm-hmm. I was reading my Bible, and I grew up in a Christian home. Mm-hmm. So when I read about Jesus and I see what Jesus did for me, I was like, I want to live for him. Because I see all that eternal life and being happy with him after death. I was like, I want that too. I want to live with God. And when I see all the evil in the world, I just wanted to trust in Jesus. I want to give my life to Jesus.
1: Okay. So at what age did you give your life to Jesus?
4: At 11.
1: 11.
4: Yeah.
1: So that's 2 years ago.
4: Yes.
1: And have you been baptized?
4: This year I've been baptized.
1: This year you were baptized. Okay. That's good. Yeah, because Jesus said what? Repent and be baptized. So thank God that you took that other step. And Abigail.
3: Yes.
1: Welcome.
3: Hi, good night.
1: How old are you, Abigail?
3: I am 15 years old.
1: Okay, you're the big sister. All right, so does that little sister give you her time?
3: For attention, yes.
1: Oh, okay. Not bad. If it's just attention she wants, just yeah. Give the girl attention, love her up. I hope you do that to her too, you know? Yeah, so tell us about your Christian journey. How did you become a Christian?
3: Okay, like my sister said, we grew up in a Christian home. And my parents were, we were going to church. From young, I was going to church, you know, praising, having church, going to youth service and all that. And I feel like as a little girl, I just wanted to be like my parents. And I saw how happy they were. They was talking about God and what they had to say and how they were like so pumped about it, you know.
1: Mm-hmm.
3: And then I saw other people, my family members and other people's testimonies. And I was just thinking, like, I want that too. Because, you know, I see all my parents, they are enjoying it. They are living life. They don't have plenty of worries. They don't stress a lot. Or like other people I see, you can see the differences. And I said I wanted that for myself too. So one day, a VBS in Kingsville Baptist Church. Yes, I was 9 years old, about 9 years old that time. And we were having a little Bible lesson and all. And then I can't remember the story we were doing, but that day I was like, I think it is time. I should do it. I was ready to do it. And I accepted Christ into my life.
1: Okay. Praise the Lord. Have you been baptized?
3: This year.
1: You got baptized this year?
3: Yes.
1: Okay, great. So you are two Christian young people. How is it at school? How does being a Christian differ to the other children? How do they make you feel? Or are you influential?
4: Well, in primary school, every time my friends would have like a problem, I'd be like, well, I'm a Christian, so I can pray for you and everything will go right.
1: Mm.
4: You can ask God to help you. But in high school, I noticed like I studied a lot because it was like, oh, that's Tamar, the Christian girl. I was like, yes, I am a Christian girl. Mm-hmm. So I always like stood out. I always wanted to go for God, so I would also be like very different. Which I had friends, but they would do something different other than what I would be doing. So I'd be like, I could see that I was different.
1: Mm-hmm.
4: And I loved that I was different. I accepted it.
1: But how do you encourage them to?
4: Well, every time they do something wrong, it's like, no, you're not supposed to do that. You know, that's wrong. I try and steer them in a path of righteousness instead of being bad and destructive. Yeah.
1: Yeah. So thank you very much. Yeah, you have to be different so that they can see that there is somebody. The difference is not just you. It's somebody living in you, you know? And so we have to get them to see Jesus within us and to crave that Jesus too. Yeah, sometimes I know they tease people and say, you're holy roller and all kind of things. You know? But yeah, it pays to be a holy roller. Yep, because your life is preserved, you know, from so much of the troubles that young people go through in life. So Abigail, tell me.
3: Okay, so in primary school, that was when I gave my life to Christ, I think. Yes, in primary school. And I was a very shy, person. I was a crybaby.
1: Mm-hmm.
3: So yeah, I was very shy. I kept to myself. And of course, I gave good fruits and people saw that I was different. They was let me as a good child or the teacher's pet, you know.
1: Mm-hmm.
3: I don't feel no way about it. I was enjoying it. But when I came to high school, my first 2 years of high school was very rough. It was challenging. And I think then I had like a shaky time.
1: Mm-hmm.
3: In those 2 years, in first form and second form. And then in the third form, that's when I got back on my feet, you know. And
1: when you say shaky time, you mean like you were wavering in your faith a little bit?
3: Not in faith, but in like general life. I was going through some complications in school and all that. So it was a rough time. And in that time, I was, like, remember I said, like, I was a crybaby.
1: Mm-hmm.
3: So oftentimes I would, like, think, I would not think of God. I think of my problem.
1: Mm-hmm.
3: So I was more on my problem. And it was, like, just me crying about it, feeling, like, hopeless. Yeah.
1: But hallelujah.
3: In food form, that is when I got back on my feet.
1: Mm-hmm.
3: I realized I am better than that.
1: Mm-hmm.
3: I have a God who loves me very much.
1: Amen.
3: And if it was for him, things could happen worse. Mm-hmm. I could be in worse situations.
1: Mm-hmm.
3: And I realized that he was the one that kept me through it. He was like a comforter. He was a guider. So like...
1: And your friend.
3: And my friend, right?
1: Yeah, he sticks closer than the brother.
3: Yes.
1: The word says that, yes. So whatever it is one is going through, we can always run to our Jesus.
3: Yes.
1: Yeah. And the Bible says he was touched in every point, that like as we are. So he understands what it means to be rejected. He understands what it means to be down. He understands what it means to have people ridicule you. He understands everything because he became a human being.
3: Mm-hmm.
1: So everything that we experienced, he experiences, and that's why he came. He came so that he could put himself in our shoes. And then he's so wonderful. He still saved us from all of that, you know?
3: Yes.
1: Because he said, yeah, that's what they're going through. I know it's hard, but it's all because of the sinful nature and all because of sin that we had to go through all of that.
3: Mm-hmm.
1: So he made his plan so very long ago with the Father and the Holy Spirit so that he could come as a man and he could save us, he could rescue us from all of that as he died. Because he did not only die for our sin, but for our peace.
3: Right.
1: Yeah?
3: Yes.
1: Our sicknesses, all of that. You know, the Bible says he was wounded for our transgressions, our sins. He was bruised for our iniquities. The chastisement of our peace was upon him. So he got beaten so we could have peace. He was chastised so we could have peace. By his stripes we are healed. And we have forgiveness of sin. What else we want but just trust him.
3: Right.
1: Yeah, so I would encourage you as a young person to keep trusting him. Right. And you, Tamar, as a young person to keep trusting him. Gabrielle, all of us, big and old, strong and big, even when we are weak, the Bible says we are what? Say we are strong.
3: Yes.
1: Because we have the greater one within our hearts.
3: Mm-hmm.
1: Yeah? And that's the Holy Spirit who is there to help us.
3: Yes.
1: So before we continue, we're going to have a little break, a little song, and then we'll come back.

0: Hallelujah. We are linked in a strong chain, and we are reaching around the world. We are shining around the world. And adult Christians, young Christians, and children Christians. That's what we are all about, okay? So we are living for the Lord, and we are living victoriously. Okay, at this time we're going to be talking about CEF. So, Tamara?
1: Yeah?
0: When did you learn about CEF, Child Evangelism Fellowship?
1: I learned about it in CYIA, like the introduction. They told us about CEF, and I was like, okay.
0: You didn't know what it was before?
1: No.
0: Okay. And what is CYIA?
1: It's Christian Youth in Action.
0: Okay. What exactly is Christian Youth in Action?
1: It is a camp where you train to evangelize to other children.
0: Mm-hmm.
1: So when they will give you all the prompts, they will train you. So you have 1 week of training, and then the next week will be 5-day clubs. That's when you put all your work you did into action.
0: So that must have been really boring.
1: It wasn't boring.
0: Ah, okay. Tell us about it.
1: It was very, very fun. Like, when they told me, well, it's not like normal camp. It's like you train. And when I did train, I was like, oh, school. Like, I thought of school, study. But when I came to the place, it was like a long drive outside. But then I knew a lot of people there. Mm-hmm. I knew them. And I was like, this might be just very, very fun. Mm-hmm. So for the whole week, it was like I saw a lot of people. I like communicated with them, and they had so much Christians, and that's not normal for me. When I go to school, I don't see a lot of Christians.
0: Mm-hmm.
1: So it was like I could like communicate with them. They could get me about all my like worries, and then for once, like me and my sister, we were split. Like, and so I had to like learn how to talk to other people and to tell them about like to communicate now. So I had a lot of fun. I grew in my relationship with Christ, because when you learn there, it's not just, as Gabriella said, it's not just a training. It's like you learn so much from the conversations. You learn so much about the people, and you get new perspectives. So when I go back to school, I just have a newfound confidence.
0: Amen. Hallelujah. Yes. And you know, that's what Jesus is all about. You know, you grow, and every time you grow, you get to know him better. Your relationship, it develops, you know. So that's good. And it's good that you were separated from your sister, so that you can mix with other young people, you know, and encourage them. So what is your mission as you go back to school?
1: My mission is to use the wordless book. It tells about the salvation using colors. I want to tell my classmates about it, and I want to just show my light, Jesus's light. I want to show it to others. I don't want to be scared or to be afraid to share it. I want to be bold in it.
0: Mm-hmm.
1: And I would be so excited to tell my friends about what I did at camp. And I went to a social camp. I was a teacher for the summer.
0: Mm-hmm.
1: I did a lot of fun things while being a Christian. So having a Christian life is like a youth. In youth, it's not like taking your youth away.
0: Mm-hmm.
1: It's like you're just gaining more life.
0: Amen, amen, amen. Hallelujah. Praise the Lord. So let's hear Abigail. Abigail.
2: Okay, can you ask the question again?
0: Okay, so you said that you got converted through VBS.
2: Right, yes.
0: Yeah, so where was that VBS held?
2: Kingsville Baptist Church.
0: Okay. And then you knew that VBS was connected with CEF at the time?
2: No.
0: Okay, so when did you learn about CEF?
2: I learned about CEF this year. My mother showed us the flyer or CYA. And she said CEF was the people that, you know, was behind it and all that. That's when I learned about them.
0: Okay.
2: Yeah.
0: Okay, tell us about your experience at camp.
2: Well, camp was, Tam will say it wasn't like school. I thought it was like school.
0: Okay.
2: I thought it was like school.
0: Uh-huh.
2: But it was fun. I really loved it. It was a blessing. It was really a blessing. Because I was in a room with so much Christians, you know, Christians, and it's like I never been in a room with young Christians, like full of them,
0: mm-hmm.
2: and we were all in the table together, and they were teaching us. It was like, oh, it was so sweet.
0: Okay.
2: I loved it.
0: All right.
2: It was a new experience. It was such a blessing. And then when we have like chapel, like in the night, and then we'll have like the little prayer sessions. It was so beautiful.
0: Yes. It was
2: beautiful because I love like praying and praise.
0: Mm-hmm.
2: I think that's my way I get connected to God, and it was just so beautiful. It was a blessing. And then I learned in chapel also the guest speaker we had to come and preach to us. He was such a blessing too. He was such a blessing.
0: You agreeing with that?
2: Yes.
0: Okay.
2: It was such a blessing. I loved it so much. It was just so.
0: So you wish camp would be on also again?
2: No, I don't wish that.
0: Oh, what do you?
2: Not fully. Not fully.
0: Okay.
2: I wish that it have a church. We have so much youth Christians.
0: Mm-hmm.
2: Yeah. We could fellowship together, and have our own pastor to preach to us.
0: Okay.
2: You know, like where we'll be together in like one room.
1: Mm-hmm.
0: Well, you know, in order to do that, you have to evangelize your peers.
2: Right.
0: And that is your work. That's what the Lord called us to do, to evangelize our peers so that we can have more young people. Can you imagine what a world would be like without young people? And can you imagine what the world would be like without Christian young people? So that is why we have to live in such a way that people will see the difference in us. And also tell them about Jesus, who loves them so much and who died for them. Not only did he die, but he resurrected.
1: Right.
0: So he's alive. He's a living person who wants to have a relationship with you and me and everybody else in the world, whether you are a little person or a medium-sized person or a big person. Mm-hmm. Even the older people, like the grannies and the grandpas and the great-grands, he wants relationship. And anybody can come to know the Lord.
1: Yes.
0: But they have to hear the word.
1: Mm-hmm.
0: That is what makes a difference. If we don't teach them, if we don't tell them the word, they cannot know what it is about. Mm-hmm. And if they don't see our light, then it makes no difference.
1: Right.
0: So I would encourage you to continue living for the Lord.
1: Yes.
0: Right?
1: Right.
0: He's right in you. Greater is he that is in me than he that is in the world.
1: Mm-hmm.
0: So tell me what you would tell young people. Who wants to go first?
1: Mm-hmm.
0: Okay, Tama.
1: So I want to tell young people that being in Jesus Christ is not like boring. It's not something like you'd be like to bully somebody about. It's actually a privilege to be a follower of Jesus Christ, that he loved you so much, that he died on the cross for you, that he bled, and that he wanted to take away your punishment of sin so you could be separate from him, which is death. He doesn't want you to go through all pain. He wants you to do something better for you, because he knows everything. He knows what is best for you, and he created you, and he loves you very, very much. All he wants is for you to trust him, and he will take care of everything else.
0: Okay.
1: So Jesus Christ, he will help you with your struggles. He will not just take it all away. He will just help you to go through it, so that you could just feel like, wow, I actually went through that. I thought I could never go through that. But Jesus Christ, when you
0: he'll
1: believe
0: come
1: in him,
0: victorious.
1: Yes, you'll be victorious. You'll win the battle
0: when
1: you Jesus Christ.
0: Mm-hmm.
1: So that I just want to encourage you to keep on believing him for Christian youth. To keep on believing him, read your Bible. Because when you read your Bible, you will just be surprised at how many things Jesus tells you through his word.
0: Mm-hmm.
1: And for non-Christian youth, that if you trust Jesus in your Savior, I congratulate you.
0: Mm-hmm.
1: That's a very big step. It might be challenging, but in the end, it will be worth it.
0: Amen. Amen. And you, Abigail?
2: I want to tell you that Jesus loves you so much.
0: Mm-hmm.
2: And he doesn't want you to, he wants you to pray, read your Bible. He wants a relationship with you. Not like...
1: Yeah.
2: Basically you doing things for him just because, you know, it's like a bondage. Just because he died for you doesn't mean, you know, like because he died for you, you like need to serve him, you need to do that. It's more like he loves you. It's a relationship he wants with you.
0: And you have to love him right back.
2: Right. Yeah. So he wants a relationship with you because he loves you. He wants him to love him. That's what he wants with you. He doesn't want to have you in bondage. It is not boring to trust the Lord. It'll be difficult when you see other people partying. I know it will be, but it's not boring because God loves you very much. He gives us joy
0: Mm-hmm.
2: Because, of course, he's creator of all things. Mm-hmm. So he created joy. So he will give you joy,
0: mm-hmm,
2: and peace and happiness. And I want you to know that it doesn't matter what you're going through, he will always make you come out victorious,
0: mm-hmm,
2: if you trust in him, if you believe in him. Because, like I said, he loves you very much. And I want you to also know that it doesn't matter what you face today, tomorrow, with God, it can be better. And the next day, and the next day, if you believe in him, you trust him, it will be better.
0: Amen.
2: And my favorite hymn says, because he lives, I can face tomorrow. And because Jesus Christ lives, yes, we can face tomorrow.
0: Amen.
2: Although the society and the media is putting a lot of pressure on us, because, mm-hmm, Jesus Christ lives, we can live tomorrow.
0: Amen.
2: And he loves you very much.
0: Amen.
2: And for those who has not believed, and you want to believe, or you have that feeling, that calling, you feel like, I want you to know that you will truly not regret it. You will love it very much.
0: Mm-hmm.
2: You will find peace. You will find happiness. You'll just be happy. Mm-hmm. You wake up happy. You'll go and sleep happy. Because you know that you have a Savior that loves you very much.
0: Mm-hmm.
2: Yeah.
0: And even though that you are going through struggles, but there's still peace within the struggles.
2: Right.
0: Yeah.
2: Knowing that God is with you.
0: That is with you. And where does he live? He lives in you.
2: Yes.
0: His Holy Spirit has brought you back to life. Your spirit has become alive, plugged into the power source. So, you know, we can live victoriously. People, we can live victoriously. Yes, we can be overcomers. Mm-hmm. Because Jesus has already made us more than conquerors, because he loved us. And if you have never trusted Christ, you simply have to put your faith in him. Believe that he died for you. He took the penalty for your sin willingly, and he shed his blood. And not only that, he was buried, but he rose again. So you don't have a dead Savior. If somebody is dead, they cannot save you. But Jesus can, because he is alive. And Jesus rose again, and he is seated at the Father's right hand. You want to become God's child? Just believe in him. The Bible says, but as many as received him, to them he gave the power, the right, the privilege to become a child of God. Even to those that believe on his name. Believe on the Lord Jesus Christ and you shall be saved. That's what the word says. So it's all a faith thing. You believe what God's word says. Right? Believe what God's word says. So if you feel the Holy Spirit speaking to you tonight, and he's saying, yes, I want you to become my child, I want to have a relationship with you, all you need to do is bow your head and ask the Lord to do just that. Save you from your sin, forgive you, wash you with his blood, and invite him to come and live in you so that your spirit can receive eternal life. Okay? So, let's pray tonight. Thank you, young ladies.
2: Mm-hmm.
0: All of us are young ladies here. So, I'm the older young lady. But we are young ladies. So thank you everyone for coming. And let's just pray. Praise the Lord. Father in heaven, you are so wonderful. You are so loving.